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11: I'm John Ryder. The Spurs have agreed with Victor Wembanyama on a 5-year, $252 million max rookie extension, reports ESPN's Shams Charania. Also reports that former Heat teammates Bam Adebayo and Tyler Hero got into a physical altercation today at a practice court in a Las Vegas hotel, with Adebayo striking Hero in the head. The Heat, in a statement, said that they are aware of this today and are not commenting. As for LeBron James, he still has not signed, with multiple teams discussing their interest with his agent Rich Paul. Here's what Golden State star Steph Curry had to say.
12: I feel like any place he'd call and say, I want to play there, you move mountains to make it happen. And I know we're in that boat as well. So the pitch is, we want to play good basketball, be around people that know how to play the game, hopefully, you know, raise our floor on our competitiveness this year. There's good golf in the Bay. It's just a matter of where he sees himself fitting. And at the end of the day, that's up to him.
11: Golden State, Philly, Miami, and Cleveland reportedly interested in LeBron. Spain with a goal in the 88th minute to beat Belgium 2-1 today in the World Cup quarterfinals. Set up a semifinal match versus France. Shohei Ohtani scratched from his scheduled start tonight against Arizona. He had a knee issue. He will also not play in the upcoming All-Star game on Tuesday night in Philadelphia and on ESPN Radio. On the scoreboard, the Tigers going for a sixth straight. And they're hammering the Phillies 12-2 in the eighth. The Yankees lead the Nationals 1-0 in the first after a lengthy rain delay in D.C.
0: Hey, it's Evan Cohen coming up Monday with Major League Baseball's first half winding down. We'll tell you all of the storylines you need to pay attention to after the All-Star break. 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Hey, JMV, join me Monday at 3. Fever recap from the weekend, the Sunday Affair in Vegas, Pacers Summer League. We got a lot for you, too. That's coming up at 3 Monday afternoon.
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15: And then there were four, or almost. We're waiting to find out tomorrow, a couple more matches, who will be in the final four there for this World Cup. You're listening to Amber and Ian. Adam Kaufman is filling in for Ian tonight. At Adam M. Kaufman is how you find him. At Amber W. Sports is how you find me. 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

0: The MLB All-Star Game is coming up. It'll be on our airwaves right here on ESPN Radio next week. There will be some notable stars missing from that action, though. You're listening to Amber and Ian. Adam Kaufman is filling in for Ian tonight. So Shohei Ohtani is now the latest name that we've heard. He scratched. He was scheduled to pitch, and he decided that there's continued irritation in his knee. He's not going to be participating at all in the All-Star game. He was going to pitch. He was scheduled pitching to start Friday. Scratch from his scheduled pitching start today. Sorry, I'm getting my days confused because it's Friday and it's written as Friday. I'm getting a little confused there, Adam. The point is, he was scratched today. And
1: he's still in the West Coast time. Don't even worry about all that.
0: I really am. I'm all over the place. Right
1: You're
0: now,
1: good.
0: It feels like it's 3 p.m. to me practically. I'm like, it's the middle of the afternoon, even though it's 9:15. I haven't even eaten dinner yet. I'm all discombobulated. Tomorrow morning is going to be very confusing. I woke up so late today because I was on West Coast time after I landed late last night. Anyways, point being that Shohei, he's not pitching today. He also will not be participating in the All-Star game next week because irritation in his knee. All right, fine. And I maybe with Shohei, heck, you obviously have to be careful with him. Maybe it's legit, Adam. I don't know. We see this in every sport with these guys who are the superstars and they don't want to participate in the All-Star games because they don't want to risk anything. And I always think it's such a bummer for the fans. I guess I understand it from the player's perspective. I feel like it's this generation of players, and I'm not saying that to suggest that this generation is soft or anything like that. I hate that whole adage. I don't think that. It's just a different mentality when it comes to these All-Star games. And you can have this conversation across sports, it feels like, where they don't necessarily want to prioritize participating in the actual event.
1: I just think it's sad what's happened across Major League Baseball. I remember, when I was a kid.
2: When I was young.
1: I just remember the MLB All-Star Game was a spectacle. It was fun. Now, part of that was, I think when you're younger, you're just a bigger fan of sport. Well, I mean, there's part of that, but you're a bigger fan than you are in adulthood of sports, and you view guys a certain way. Like, my whole perception of athletes in general as I aged changed as I started to get older than the guys that I was watching. You know, like, I had a million jerseys growing up. I couldn't wear a Drake May football jersey now. You know, kid who's half my age wearing his name on my back, I would feel weird about that. I'm not judging anybody out there that does it, but there's a psychological thing that comes into play here. And so I think growing up, you think about the Griffies and the Bonds and the Clemens and the Maddoxes, and we can go on and on about just these stars who, even though baseball has forever had a marketing issue, you had some real personalities that you don't have as much of, or at least we haven't discovered them in today's game. Now, part of it obviously is, as you outlined, superstar players, Skeens, Shohei, Mizorowski, some others that aren't participating, and just what an unfortunate circumstance that is, because you want to see the absolute best of a best. That's the whole point of an All-Star game. But also, it's a sport that has largely anonymous players. You know, the Pro Bowl has been wiped out in the NFL. That's not even a thing anymore because nobody gave a damn. In terms of the NBA, you know every All-Star. You know all, and most of these guys, you could tell them what they're, you know what their Twitter handle is. You know what their Instagram handle is. You know what, you know, sneaker brand they partner with. You know all these different things about them. I promise you, the average, never mind sports fan, the average baseball fan has not heard of Travis Bazzana of the Cleveland Guardians. There are just a bunch of dudes like that that are all-stars. And that's not to say that some of them aren't having fantastic seasons and aren't deserving. It's that we don't know who they are. And that's just, it's a real problem for the sport, and I don't know how you fix it.
0: Right. Well, and you're right. I mean, it's certainly a problem when you're talking about needing those names and those faces to be superstars. And there was a time that maybe they were, but you maybe amplify that problem when you have the guys that are recognizable and the guys that are bona fide superstars that we do all know, and now they're not participating in that game. And so then, are the eyeballs there for those other names that are the names that maybe the layman isn't as familiar with, right? Because it's the Paul Skeens that bring the eyeballs for the other guys. And then you get familiar with the other guys, and that's how you turn everybody into the stars that they probably deserve to be if they're all out there and have all earned that all-star title. And so the reason that you're not getting the Paul Skeens and the Max Meyers and the Zach Wheelers of the world is because of the Sunday starter rule, which is a Sunday pitcher rule. And it's a provision where they say that starting pitchers, this only applies to starting pitchers that are starting on the final day before the All-Star break, are starting on Sunday before the All-Star break for their team, they don't have to play in the All-Star game. And at first, when it was first adopted in 2010, it was they don't have to play or they can't play. And then it got softened a little bit where basically they could play now, but they're not ever going to because it's only until that pitcher reaches a preset reasonable pitch count and for a maximum one inning, and there's parameters to it. And none of their teams want them to do any of that. And that's the reality. And so then none of these teams want to adjust when it comes to their schedule of these guys either. And so you end up getting the biggest stars in the game at that position unable to participate because of this Sunday starting pitcher rule. And frankly, it's pretty stupid. Bob Nightingale, USA Today MLB columnist, was on a great show here on ESPN Radio called Amber and Ian when I was out of town. And he said that the MLB needs to consider moving the All-Star game altogether.
2: I mean, you could push the All-Star game back, you know, one day to Wednesday. That way, whoever pitches on Sunday can still pitch in that thing. I hate the fact, too, you always see one pitcher pitch one inning. Hey, how about three or at least, you know, two innings? Let's see what, like Mizorowski do like a Pedro Martinez that year when he struck out four in a row and five out of six. You know, no one's done that. You know, he walked away with the MVP trophy. So, yeah, I mean, you hate to see an All-Star game now. You're not going to see Ohtani pitch. You're not seeing Mizorowski pitch. You're not seeing Skeens pitch. I mean, really, the best matchup is going to be on Sunday. It's Mizorowski against Skeens. You know, that'll be more fun pitching matchup for sure, you know, than the All-Star game. But maybe just push it back, you know, one day so these guys, you know, can pitch in it.
0: Yeah, I mean, the whole point is so that you are able to see those guys, the best guys in the game, out there at the same time, and you're not even going to have that opportunity. Zach Wheeler's upset about not having that opportunity. Here's the Phillies pitcher.
3: It pisses me off, and, you know, it's kind of BS. So, you know, if I wasn't necessarily right in there, I wouldn't be saying this, but I feel like I've earned it, and just because I pitch on a certain day, you know, I can't pitch an All-Star game or even be there or get the recognition for it. You know, they could have did it a few different ways, maybe put me in, maybe, you know, I didn't necessarily have to get chosen right away, but, you know, I feel like I was right there, so maybe they put me in and automatically just shoot me right back out and put somebody else in. You know, there's certain ways to do it, and, you know, you figure they would have a clue about it by now, how many All-Star games they've had, and, you know, I think it's kind of just the BS rule that just because I pitch on a certain day, I get punished for it, I guess.
0: Tune in for baseball action.
1: Kickboxing behind him?
0: Yeah, I was wondering that as well. So I thought it was like really aggressive cleaning, like somebody was right. Sweeping really, really aggressively. Tune in for baseball action tomorrow as the Pirates host the Brewers, presented by Progressive Insurance. Coverage begins at 3:30 p.m. Eastern on ESPN Radio and on the ESPN app. It feels like to me, Adam, and I think you mentioned it when you talked about the Pro Bowl, these all-star games across sports, the Pro Bowls, the All-Star game in basketball, I mean, they're all kind of a mess. And it feels like every year across these sports, we have the stars not participating, the superstars, whether they're not able to, like Zach Wheeler, because of their pitching schedule, or whether they don't want to, like we see it happen a lot, which is why basically the Pro Bowl has gone by the wayside there in the NFL, whatever the reason. It doesn't feel like as fans we're getting the best of it when it used to be a show of here's our best players in the sport, and they're all doing this for you guys at the same time. You get to see them all in the same field, all in the same diamond, all on the same court at the same time. Isn't that so cool to have the best guys in the entire universe all together doing that? We don't get that anyways.
1: No, and again, I remember watching the, it wasn't even so much about the game, and don't get me wrong, you had fun memories of the game, you know, Larry Walker turned around to the other side of the plate, putting the helmet on backwards against Randy Johnson, some of these things that came out of the All-Star game, you know, before, when no one was taking it seriously, and then Major League Baseball made everyone take it seriously because, you know, right, this time it counts, determining home field advantage in the World Series, and now they've loosened the reins once again. But it wasn't even for me, it was about the game, it was about the, I would get goosebumps, I would get chills, literal just, you know, it warmed my heart watching the introductions and seeing these players come out in their specific team jerseys. You know, here's the Braves player next to the, you know, I don't know, it doesn't matter, the Rockies player, and here's the Giants player, and the best of the best across the sport. And we just don't see it anymore. And if the best of the best are not going to be available, that's when you have to consider going the NFL route of not just, you know, wiping it out specifically, but coming up with a competitive alternative. Everybody loves the Home Run Derby. People yes. are complaining that that's a little watered down in terms of the name recognition these days as well. That was once great too, but there mm-hmm. has to be a fix.
0: There has to be a fix. I think the NFL, I actually really like what the NFL has done. Like, they just went goofy. They were like, you know what? Yeah. Let's just lean in, and just went crazy with the challenges that these guys do. And I honestly think watching all of that is fun as heck. And I agree. At this point, we might as well just do something fun like that across sports. Coming up next here, big deal, not a big deal, right here on ESPN Radio.
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21: 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My name is Eddie Garrison. We have a lot to discuss throughout the course of tonight's show. The Indiana Pacers out in Las Vegas. The Fever are there as well. They'll play the Aces on Sunday. A lot of baseball and Colts training camp preview. But the man you are listening for every 15 minutes tonight, it is Network Indiana's Nathaniel Finch.
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23: Eddie, it is an absolute pleasure to be with you and Caleb Zuber downtown Indianapolis all night long with surprisingly a ton to talk about. Obviously, baseball, despite the All-Star break being right around the corner early next week. We have a full slate tonight to talk about. All your favorite teams from around the Midwest, we'll get to that. The Pacers win. Yes, the Pacers win. Now, NBA Summer League, I get it, but plenty of takeaways. It is the debut of Braden Smith. We'll get into all that as we go throughout the show, recapping a big win for the Indiana Fever last night, previewing a big-time matchup in Vegas this upcoming weekend as well. Hey, how about a little bit of World Cup? Spain with the 2-1 win over Belgium. Yes, that Belgium, obviously the team that knocked the United States out of this tournament. We now have teams in the semifinals. Spain, France, that'll be good. We've got two games to break down in the quarters tomorrow. Plenty of that as well. Hey, how about a little bit of Daniel Jones? He spoke today. We'll get an update from him as well. But let's start in Major League Baseball. Rain delay right now if you are a Cardinals fan in St. Louis. 0-0, top of the fourth there against the Braves. It's the Reds and Cubs in Cincinnati. 4-0, the Red Lakes with a lead, top of the eighth. Eddie, I'm sure you're excited for that one.
21: Not going to lie, Finch, I am a little excited. However, there are still outs that need to be made. Hunter Green and his second start of the season, absolutely great. 7 innings, 12 Ks, 3 hits, no runs. Guy I'm wearing the shirt of tonight, Ellie De La Cruz with the homer for the Reds tonight. But you're not here to listen to me talk about the Cincinnati Reds. Good evening. Thank you for being along the ride with us, hopefully all the way until midnight tonight on the stations that do carry us from 9:30 to midnight. Here is what we've got going on. Caleb Zuber is our producer. You'll hear from him in about 15 minutes as well. We'll talk a little bit about the Indiana Fever later on in the program. We're talking like later on in the program. 11:45 tonight, to be exact, with Scott Agnes. Hopefully he can join us for two segments because he's slated to join us at 11:30. He's covering the NBA and the Indiana Pacers. They're out in Las Vegas for Summer League action today. They were victorious, as Nathaniel mentioned there, 99-93 over the Cleveland Cavaliers. And I'm not going to lie, I was watching that game earlier, and I felt like I was watching the Indiana Fever play just ever so slightly. Because both teams kind of struggled in that first quarter. It was 14-11. Now, that's a little bit to be expected because very limited playing time for both of these teams, and you're trying to get acclimated and maybe a little bit of some nervous energy going on because most of these players are first-time players and they're just getting on the court, but that's not the case for a handful of the starters for Cleveland. Naquan Tomlin is a guy who contributed a lot last year for the Cavaliers. He was actually really, really good last year in Summer League. I think he averaged like 26, 27 a game. And then a guy at Ohio State, Malachi Branham, he's been around the league. He's bounced around. He had 15 points for Cleveland. But on the victorious Indiana Pacers side, Rink Mast was the bright spot, 16 points, 11 rebounds. He was out of Nebraska this past season, helped the Cornhuskers win their first NCAA tournament game in school history. So that's an interesting perspective to monitor just because earlier this week, Indiana did sign Larry Nance Jr. to be the backup big, maybe with Jay Huff, maybe like a little bit of a committee depending on the matchup that particular night. And the Pacers want to go small, and they could run Larry Nance Jr. out there at the five, and they can go up and down the floor really, really quick and play that style of basketball that best suits TJ McConnell and that second unit. But Braden Smith, in his debut, played 30 minutes, did not look great in terms of shooting the ball. He was 1 of 8, and I think the most important part when evaluating Braden Smith was the defense tonight. It was a little rough. And That's going to be expected because Cleveland might be a good barometer, at least so far in summer league, because they're not going up against guys that you're probably going to be seeing on a nightly basis in the NBA. A lot of these players are going to be on two-way deals or in the G League and be those types of players that are like G League All-Stars. But when you just look at the size that Cleveland played with in comparison to the Pacers tonight, that's kind of what Braden Smith would see on the NBA level. And I thought he had some issues early in the game. He did kind of start to figure it out in the second half as kind of the creator and the true point guard aspect of what I think the Fever are looking for. And I think that's the kind of role that Braden Smith is going to want to carve out and envision himself in the NBA. He's a guy who comes off the bench. He's a pest defensively, kind of like TJ McConnell. He sets the pace, gets others involved, and will try to pick his spots on the floor to get his jump shot off, because when you're a shorter guy, it's obviously going to be hard, but you have the ability to generate some contact and shoot faders like TJ McConnell did, and certainly in college, that was Braden Smith's favorite move, is that he would get into the paint, he would put his, you know, right shoulder, left shoulder into the chest of the big guy, spin around on that left foot and do a fadeaway, or on the right foot, do it, knock down that fadeaway jumper. So that is some things to monitor. The Pacers today, they win 99-93. The rest of their summer league schedule looks like this. It's a quick turnaround. They will play against the Philadelphia 76ers at 5:30. If you're looking to watch that game, it's not on ESPN2 like it was today. Tomorrow's game will be on Amazon Prime. And then their third of four summer league games for Las Vegas will be against the Toronto Raptors at 4:30 on Sunday. And their fourth and final game, that is if they can, or excuse me, that's Monday, July 13th, and then Wednesday the 15th. That'll be a fun one to watch, assuming both players shoot up, because Trey Kaufman-Wren got drafted by the Minnesota Timberwolves. And that is who the final summer league game for the Pacers will be against. That's on Wednesday at 3:30, again on Amazon Prime. So we'll talk to Scott about what he observed and what he's hearing so far and the roster spot. I think there's one up right now for consideration for the Pacers. I think and it's going to be a two-way spot. And there's a handful of guys that you're going to be watching over the next, you know, 6 days or so. And that's Jalen Slauson, Braden Smith, Talen Peter. Now, he's not with the Pacers, but Ethan Thompson is another guy up for consideration. He will not be with the Pacers out in Las Vegas for the summer league. We'll have more on that in a moment. But let's dive into the Fever just ever so slightly here, because I've got some thoughts about what's circulating on social media on whether or not they are a better team without Caitlin Clark. That's next on IST.
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My name's Eddie Garrison. Thank you for joining us tonight. Caleb Zuber is our producer. Nathaniel Finch coming your way here in 5 minutes with a scoreboard update. You can follow the show on Twitter at IND Sports Talk, and that is a critical, critical account to be following. 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Coach Lovell will be back in 3 weeks. I'll be back next week on Friday and Saturday, I believe. And then it's hard to believe that this will be season number 32 of Network Indiana's Indiana Sports Talk coming up when the high school football season gets underway. Big talking point this summer, a team that has not been able to stay out of the headlines, and none of it is because of anything that this player has particularly said or done, and that is Caitlin Clark of the Indiana Fever. She's played in 18 games this year, and in those 18 games, she has been outstanding in 17 of them. The one game is obviously the game on Wednesday night where she plays 16 minutes, only 9 points, four rebounds and three assists. And they win last night in the second night of a back-to-back at Phoenix against the Mercury in a game where they got out in front in the first quarter by a dozen. Phoenix comes back to end the first quarter, chop their deficit down, and it's a four-point game. They get outscored in the second quarter by 10. They go into halftime trailing, and then they put together a solid second half. They outscore Phoenix 45-36, and they win it 92-89, and it has brought a lot of debate, specifically today on social media, because the Fever are now undefeated. They're 4-0 without Caitlin Clark this season. And if you go back to last year, they are 20-15 without her, 17-14 with her. Now, I don't agree with the notion that the Indiana Fever are a better team without Caitlin Clark by any means, just because of how dynamic of a player she is. And I think it's important to note that a lot of those players that were on the roster last year aren't on the roster this year. So it's hard to really equate and evaluate if they are better without Caitlin Clark or not, because they had so many injuries a season ago that they were playing players that aren't even in the WNBA right now. Secondly, the four games that they've won this year are not against, they have not played the Minnesota Lynx. They have not played the Las Vegas Aces with Asia Wilson. They did not beat those high caliber teams, Golden State Valkyries, who are third right now in the WNBA. They have not played those games, those opponents, without Caitlin Clark in one. The wins that they have had without Caitlin Clark, let's check here. The Toronto Tempo, Los Angeles Sparks, and now the Phoenix Mercury twice. All three of those teams are on the outside of the playoff picture. It's not like they are beating a team that's in the playoff window. So to have the notion that they are better without her, and yes, you can cite the fact that, you know, they turn the ball over less, they may give up less points, but they're also not generating the same level of clean looks. They're not putting up, you know, the offensive efficiency and output they are with Caitlin Clark. And in the loss against the LA Sparks, where she played limited action, you could clearly see that when she was not on the floor, the looks were dramatically different. And in comparison to that win against Las Vegas on Sunday, the day after July 4th, they just weren't knocking down shots. And if you don't have Caitlin Clark out there generating these open looks, then it's going to be really hard if the shots aren't falling, just because they don't have a lot of shot creators and shot makers outside of Kelsey Mitchell. Coming up next, a Colts list featuring Caleb Zuber on Indiana Sports Talk.

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1: Well, you know what, Eddie? While we are talking Colts, why don't we get right into what Daniel Jones said today? He held a kids' camp at a local high school, and they asked him about his recovery from an Achilles tear. Of course, he suffered it middle to late of last season and is pegged to be likely the starter for week one. Obviously, it's a tall task with an Achilles recovery. Ask Tyrese Halliburton. But here's what he says. He says he can do everything right now.
2: I hit a lot of those milestones kind of pre-mini camp, and you know, I'm doing everything, clear to do everything. I think it's just about, at this point, you know, sharpening that, getting, you know, more explosive, getting stronger, kind of improving what you can do. But you know, I can do everything and feel really good doing it.
1: Big time news there. Of course, training camp just around the corner for the Indianapolis Colts. To talk more about some scores from around Major League Baseball, talked about the rain delay in St. Louis, 0-0 top of the fourth with the Braves. Keep you updated there. The Reds right now only need one more out, Eddie. And I know, still waiting on that last one. I get it. But 4-0 currently leading the Cubs at Great American Ballpark. I will let you know when that one goes final, potentially in the next 15 to 30 seconds. The White Sox right now dog walking the Athletics in Chicago, 8-1, bottom of the seventh. This is a nice looking spot here for the White Sox. Elsewhere, we've got games across the Midwest that have gone final. Caleb, your Tigers win 10-2 in Detroit against a good Phillies team. The Guardians 3-2 winners in Miami against the Marlins. Nathaniel Finch.
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8: 10 minutes at the top of the hour with a 5-minute scoreboard update. And, you know, summer sports talk radio is always a fun thing because a lot of people start coming out with lists of different, you know, you get into the, oh, this is my Mount Rushmore of da-da-da-da-da. And ESPN is certainly doing that now as, you know, training camp for the NFL is around the corner. Jeremy Fowler, for example, a senior NFL insider, he's been releasing these day by day of polling different NFL executives, head coaches, scouts, evaluators of talent, and doing positional rankings. They've done the running backs. They have done defensive tackles, the defensive ends, and other positions, cornerbacks. Colts had some players on each of those lists, and it just got me thinking, you know, as the Colts season is around the corner, this is certainly a do-or-die season for Shane Steichen and company. And it was just like, well, with it, with there being so much on the table, Caleb, let's rank the top five players who have the most to prove this season. I gave you the list. I want you to give input. I want you to, you know, lobby up what I've got going, and then I give you my idea. You conclude it, whatever, and we'll move on the list. You ready?
9: I'm ready, Eddie. Thanks for including me on this. This should be a lot of fun.
8: Let's hope. Let's hope so. All right, Caleb, hit me.
10: Number five.
9: You're number five, and I love this. Lou Anarumo.
8: Not a lot of people are discussing how important of a season this is for Lou Anarumo, Caleb. And when you look at it from this perspective, they obviously were trying to appease Mr. Anarumo by going out and getting his guy, Trey Hendrickson, to help aid Leautu Latu in that development as a pass rusher. They struck out on that. And so now they are going to be tasked, specifically Lou Anarumo, as of right now, on a week-to-week basis, trying to figure out how they are going to get after the quarterback every single week. And that is facing different quarterbacks, you mobile quarterbacks, running quarterbacks, especially week number one with Lamar Jackson. And that's not even factoring in the fact he will be responsible for developing these two rookie linebackers who are going to be playing a lot of snaps this season, and Bryce Betcher and C.J. Allen. Oh, and by the way, there's a starting new safety who's also going to be a rookie next to Cam Bynum, potentially an A.J. Halsey, or a newcomer in Wanya Thomas. So I got Lou Anarumo at number five. I did not exclude coaching staff members from this, obviously, with Lou at number five, but that's kind of where I'm going here.
9: I think that you bring up some great points about going into this season, and I would just reflect on last season and say it wasn't bad for him in his first year, but I did leave it kind of underwhelmed and kind of wanting more from him as a new defensive coordinator. Let's go to the next one.
10: Number four,
9: Charvarius Ward.
8: Now, a lot of people are going to question why I have Charvarius Ward in this list of five with most approve over Sauce Gardner. And I think in comparing the two, Sauce Gardner is on a situation or in a situation where he doesn't have a lot to prove this season. He has a lot to prove just this season, next season, and for however long he is with the Indianapolis Colts. And it's a situation where I'm trying to factor in as well, like, if they do not have a great year, are they gone? Like, could, if Charvarius Ward has a down season, could the Colts part ways? Because they are very, very, very, very high on Justin Whalley, and he has the capability of both playing slot corner and outside corner. Of course, they had all the concussion issues last year, all the off-the-field issues, and if Charvarius Ward can go out there and play close, if not at an all-pro level, along with Sauce Gardner, who is the least targeted quarterback in the NFL in the last two seasons, I think that is only going to help this Colts defense and overall help the team get some more wins, because it'll help the pass rush up front.
9: It's crazy, Eddie, too, because we weren't even really sure if he was going to play this year. You know, there was a lot of questions about if that was going to happen. I think that's certainly, I don't know if I can go with you there on the Sauce thing, but I certainly appreciate the perspective on that. And they both have lots to prove at the end of the day. So love that one there. And now we move to
10: number three,
9: Alec Pierce.
8: Yeah, our first offensive player on the board here, and there's only one more to go, and you can probably take a guess at whose that is. But, you know, he just got the big payday, and I was just talking about, like, in terms of evaluating the players that are on this top five, I had to take into account a potential replacement. Well, obviously, Michael Pittman Jr. is gone, but Alec Pierce is not going to be replaced. He has to replace some of that production from Michael Pittman Jr., who we just don't know if he has the full capability of doing that, and let alone staying healthy for the course of a season. Because let's face it, Michael Pittman Jr. played through a broken back. He was the tough guy. He made all the tough catches, and he got the hard yards around the sticks and wasn't afraid to run through contact. That's something that Alec Pierce is going to have to learn, and he is now the number one wide receiver. He has to prove that the bag that he just got 2+ months ago is worth it. And, oh, by the way, he's coming off of ankle surgery.
9: Agree on all fronts there, Eddie. Let's move to the next one.
10: Number two.
8: I think it's really easy, Caleb, when you're talking about the list of five. Number one and number two, without a doubt, are the two names, and how you rank them is up to you. I go number two with Leautu Latu. As I just cited, no Trey Hendrickson. He was They swung and missed. They struck out. And so now they are relying on Latu to take a major, major step forward in year number three, because he is the one guy who has some, you know, I guess, clout out of the defensive ends and those pass rushers that are in that room with him. And it's just a matter of for him finishing off the plays. We see him get so close but not able to finish because either the quarterback escapes or he's just not able to get the quarterback down quick enough. And so he had 8.5 sacks last year. That was up from his rookie season. Now we need to see him get in the range of a dozen.
9: Certainly a problem that he has the most clout in that defensive end room. All right, let's move to the last one.
10: Number one.
9: Daniel Jones.
8: Yeah, that's pretty clear. I mean, there's not a lot that I should have to say here as to why Daniel Jones has the most to prove. Like, he's on a two-year deal. They're paying him a blank ton of money. He's coming off the Achilles. And what Daniel Jones are we getting? We're getting the guy who was, you know, should he have been in the MVP conversation for their first 8 weeks of the season? Were the Colts, were the best team in the NFL? Is he that version? Or is he the version, you know, prior to the broken leg, where he was starting to turn the ball over a little bit more, putting the ball into dangerous and harmful situations and kind of sputtering offensively? Or is he somewhere in the middle? Typically, when you look at it, he's probably somewhere in the middle. And if he can be in the middle, I think the Colts can still be a fringe wildcard team. And especially in the AFC South, it could be a contention. So top of the scoreboard update now, Nathaniel Finch on IST in a couple minutes.
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0: Good evening, everyone, and welcome to Network Indiana's Indiana Sports Talk. My name is Eddie Garrison. It's a pleasure to be along the ride with you until midnight Eastern, that is. We've got a lot to discuss. Indiana Fever, Indianapolis Colts, Indiana Pacers, some high school football, and we'll mix in some baseball as well. The guy who's got you covered on all things sports every 15 minutes tonight, it is Network Indiana's Nathaniel Finch.
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2: You're right, Eddie. A loaded night of IST. That means a lot for me to talk about in these 5 or 2 minute spurts. Let's get started in Las Vegas. That's where the Indiana Fever play on Sunday. But first, the Pacers there this weekend and all throughout next week for NBA Summer League. Now, not a ton of recognizable names on this roster, but how about the debut today of Braden Smith? Just 5 points. He hit a triple. That was his only made field goal, so kind of struggled from the field, but he had 8 rebounds and 4 assists, 3 steals as well. Smith was, I'd say, aside from the shooting, pretty impressive in his summer league debut. The Pacers beat the Cavs by 6 and will continue to play a couple of games over the next handful of days. As for the Indiana Fever, big winners in Phoenix. They beat the Mercury by 3 without Caitlin Clark. It was a big-time comeback win after the team kind of struggled into the fourth quarter.
3: Big time. I'm so proud. You know, our resilience, our ability to stay neutral in terms of our mindset, to answer runs, you know, to not give in to fatigue, to circumstance. You know, it just really proud of this group. We grew tonight. Our execution down the stretch, I thought, was excellent on both ends of the floor. But, man, we got to give KK a lot of love. That hell of a block that she had that started that on the defensive end of the floor. I mean, those big-time plays give you a little juice.
2: That's Michaela Timpson, who had the energizing play that really set things off there in the fourth quarter. Here's how it sounded.
4: Copper gets by Mitchell. Oh, Timpson just set her back at the rim. Pinned it on the backboard.
2: Pat Boylan, our good friend, and the WTHR broadcast there with the Indiana Fever. So the Fever win. They beat the Mercury. Now they play Vegas, likely with Caitlin Clark back, but likely with Aja Wilson back, who did not play when the Fever beat the Aces last weekend. That'll be a good one coming up on Sunday. Let's talk some Indianapolis Colts and a comment from Daniel Jones today about his Achilles recovery. Of course, hosting a kids camp at Cardinal Ritter High School here in Indianapolis. He gave an update on how he is feeling.
5: Yeah, I'm feeling good. Feeling good. I think I've made, you know, a good bit of progress since mini camp, and we'll continue to do that, you know, these next 2 weeks before camp and then on through camp. But I'm feeling really good and feel like I'm in a good spot.
2: That is great to hear. And of course, training camp coming up in just over 2 weeks or so. Let's talk about some Major League Baseball scores. We are still in a rain delay in St. Louis. Whether or not that game gets underway, currently looking more and more doubtful, but we will certainly keep you updated as we go. Currently, scoreless top of the fourth, the Cardinals and Braves from Busch Stadium. Elsewhere, the White Sox continue to pour it on. They currently lead the Athletics 12-1 from the south side, top of the eighth inning.

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0: It is the final hour of Network Indiana's Indiana Sports Talk. Thank you to those who have joined us. Thank you to Howard Kelman, who just joined us to recap the Indianapolis Indians win and celebrate 30 years of Victory Field. Greg Rakestraw joined us earlier. James Boyd still to come. Matt Taylor in 10 minutes. And Scott Agnes at the bottom of the hour. But the guy who has been shepherding you through the night every 15 minutes, it's Network Indiana's Nathaniel Finch.
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2: Eddie Garrison, I love spending time with you and our producer, Caleb Zuvert, downtown Indianapolis, where we sit with a loaded night of sports talk. And let's get right to it. With this five-minute update, we will start with the Indiana Fever, currently in Las Vegas, but most recently, a big-time win in Phoenix, beating the Mercury. A little bit of bad blood between these two teams. A great win for Indiana, overcoming a late deficit, beating the Mercury 92-89, drawing the applause of head coach Stephanie White.
3: Big time. I'm so proud. You know, our resilience, our ability to stay neutral in terms of our mindset, to answer runs, you know, to not give in to fatigue, to circumstance. You know, just really proud of this group. We grew tonight. Our execution down the stretch I thought was excellent on both ends of the floor. But, man, we got to give KK a lot of love. That hell of a block that she had that started that on the defensive end of the floor. I mean, those big-time plays give you a little juice.
2: It's Michaela Timpson, the block in question, that started the Fever run in the fourth and halted Phoenix and the ball right in its tracks.
4: Copper gets by Mitchell. Oh, Timpson just sent her back at the rim. Pinned it on the backboard.
2: Very reminiscent. That, by the way, Pat Boylan, WTHR, of our producer Caleb Zuber's favorite sports memory. Blocked by James. It looked a lot like that, a WNBA version from Michaela Timpson. So the Fever win, and so do the Pacers, 99-93. Today starting summer league action in Las Vegas. So no, none of the big-time names. You're not seeing Tyrese Halliburton and Pascal Siakam on the court. But Braden Smith, the former Purdue great and Westfield legend, made his NBA Summer League debut. 5 points in game number one. 1 of 8 from the field. Did hit a three, but kind of struggled shooting. He didn't struggle with anything else. 8 rebounds, 4 assists, 3 steals. A great debut off the ball, though, of course, could certainly improve on his shooting. You know who shot well? Rank Mast with 16 points to lead Indiana. Jalen Slauson, that's a name you will recognize. 15 points, 6 rebounds, and 5 assists. The moral of the story, the Pacers humming, getting an early win. They play again tomorrow and, what, 3 of the next 4 days. So certainly a lot of action in the store for the Indiana Pacers in the NBA's Summer League. Let's talk the Indianapolis Colts. Daniel Jones, the team's starting quarterback, hosting a camp for kids at local Cardinal Ritter High School today. Love to see that. But they asked him, of course, how he is feeling amid this Achilles recovery that should have him on track to start week one.
5: Yeah, I'm feeling good. Feeling good. I think I've made, you know, a good bit of progress since mini camp, and we'll continue to do that, you know, these next 2 weeks before camp and then on through camp. But I'm feeling really good and feel like I'm in a good spot.
2: That's Jones, who also says that he is physically able to do just about everything. Just a matter of proving it and getting through training camp with a clean bill of health. But you certainly like the chances of the Colts starting quarterback starting come week one. How about Major League Baseball?
4: That one's down the line. Tristan Peters, a triple shy of the cycle. Will he go for it? He's rounding second. Here comes the fly. Tristan Peters.
2: Bryce Harper, Pete Crow Armstrong, and now Tristan Peters

0: looking for the cycle, the third player to do so this Major League Baseball season. That from White Sox TV. And the Southsiders get a 14-1 win over the Athletics at home. A certainly successful day for Chicago. Not as much for the Northside friends. In Cincinnati, the Reds beat the Cubs 4-0, the final score there. Elsewhere, the Guardians eke out a win in Miami. 3-2 is the final in that contest. The Tigers beat the Phillies 10-2 there. And we are currently still in a rain delay. And folks, I'd be surprised if this game gets back underway. At this point, the Cardinals and Braves 0-0, top of the fourth. Suspended, Nathaniel Finch.
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7: It is the final hour of Network Indiana's Indiana Sports Talk. Thank you for joining us. Hopefully you're having a safe and a fun night wherever you are listening to us. My name's Eddie Garrison. You can interact with me on Twitter at @EddieGarrison_. The guy who you just heard from, Nathaniel Finch, we figured it out earlier that his Twitter handle is @Finch_PXP. And our producer is Caleb Zuber tonight, doing a terrific job at Zoof's 35. So, you know, we're all relatively young guys, so you could say the toddlers have been let loose around the building.
8: That is certainly one way to put it. And, man, it's been a lot of fun, Eddie. So fun when you're hosting. And it's been good. Nathaniel's been killing it on updates, and I think this is a pretty good team here.
7: So I want to thank the guests that we've already had. James Boyd joined us at 10:15. We talked Colts and we talked Fever. It's hard to believe that 18 days from now, the Indianapolis Colts will be reporting to Grand Park for the final time for training camp. They will be on the grass the following day, the 19th, the 29th. So 19 days for their first training camp practice. Greg Rakestraw talked some high school football and actual football, the World Cup, with that going on, and the disappointing performance from the United States men's national team against Belgium on Monday night. Howard Kelman to recap the Indianapolis Indians win over the Toledo Mud Hens. Talk Max Clark as well, and celebrating 30 years of Victory Field. Still to come, Matt Taylor will join us here in 10 minutes. The voice of the Indianapolis Colts will get his perspective on some storylines that he will be monitoring outside of the quarterback division, just because I think we have, you know, talked about and exhausted every single thing we possibly can when it comes to Daniel Jones and Riley Leonard, Anthony Richardson. At this point, I'm just like, okay, can we get to the 29th and just let the battle for QB2, air quotes, play out whenever they get to Grand Park and start practicing and all that, and all those preseason games. So we'll avoid quarterbacks with Matt Taylor coming up in 10 minutes. Scott Agnes is out in Las Vegas. He will join us at the bottom of the hour, talk some Pacers, Summer League, Pacers in general, and the Indiana Fever. But early in the program, if you weren't listening or if you're just now finding us, you can listen back to it on podcast form for more details. But Caleb and I, or mainly me, did a top five most approved list for the Indianapolis Colts this year. The five people that I put on this list, Caleb, and I want your input once again. We had Lou Anarumo checking in at number five, Javarius Ward 4, Alec Pierce 3, Eliatu Latu 2, Daniel Jones 1. Are you opposed on any of those?
8: We talked about it at the time, too. I think, you know, and you addressed it. The Sauce Gardner of it all, I think, is interesting. I do respect your point that, yes, like, not only does Sauce Gardner have a lot to prove this season, but it's years down the line, especially when the contract kicks in that he signed with the Jets. So I definitely understand that point. I think low-key, another one in the cornerback room. Like, I'm kind of like, hey, Justin Wally, people are talking you up a lot.
7: Yeah.
8: I would also say he's got a lot to prove because, I mean, we really didn't get to see him last year. We heard the reports from camp that he was balling, that he was doing this and that. Well, okay, now you're coming off an ACL, and now we need to see what you have, and it's your rookie season, basically. So I would also throw him in there, maybe in the mix, and really the cornerback room as a whole, especially after losing Kenny Moore.
7: Yeah, I think it's interesting that they were linked to Aaron Wilson, who covers the NFL down in Houston, primarily covers the Texans, but he has a lot of sources and connections in the NFL in general, connecting Terrion Arnold to the Indianapolis Colts. That was a bit surprising, but I think to me, when you see that there's a list of teams that are doing it, kind of speaks to the level of talent that Terrion Arnold is. I mean, he's still, 23, 24 years old. He's a former top 15 pick in the NFL draft. And you mentioned my input on the Sauce Gardner thing. I think it is fair to put him on the list, but if he's on the list this year, he would also have to be on the list again next year because you gave up two first-round picks. So therefore, he's got to have a lot to prove. He's got to play, you know, as a first-round pick plus whatever production that you're expecting from him. And Jeremy Fowler of ESPN has been doing these top 10 players at each position, and Sauce Gardner checked in at number 9 in terms of where he was ranked among NFL scouts, executives, coaches, you name it. And one of the knocks on it was the lack of turnovers and the lack of splash plays. But if you look at the numbers itself, he is one of the least targeted cornerbacks in the NFL in the last 2.5 seasons. Well, how in the world do you expect the guy to record an interception if you're not throwing at him? Like, I get it. You may run at him because he's not the best tackler, but I understand. Like, and to me, he was an honorable mention. Like, Sauce Gardner was an honorable mention. Jonathan Taylor was an honorable mention. CJ Allen, an honorable mention, just because all those guys have a ton to prove. And, you know, Kevin Bone and I, we do Colts Corner together. We did the most indispensable Colts on the pod, the other day, and we got into this debate about Justin Wally. Like, is he in the category of most to prove or indispensable? Just because when you think about it from Justin Wally's perspective, he's replacing Kenny Moore, but he's also the one corner that's versatile to play both inside and outside. So there you go. Coming up, we'll talk to Matt Taylor more about the Colts on IST.
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0: 99-93, that's the final score tonight in Las Vegas. That's the Indiana Pacers. Sure, still a ways away from regular season action, but NBA Summer League getting underway for the big ball club. Playing three games in the next 4 days and really a handful over the next week in Vegas. It's the debut of a handful of players on the Pacers roster, including Braden Smith, the former Purdue great and Westfield legend who scores just 5 points, 1 of 8 from the floor. Did splash a triple, but that was it. Also hit a free throw. And by the way, the NBA Summer League testing out the new setup where you only shoot one free throw at the line, regardless of if you were fouled on a and one, a two, or a three. You just shoot one free throw. If you make it, you get all the points that you would have had if you made all of your free throws to that trip. So he did that. That's how he got to 5 points with one field goal made. 8 rebounds, though. 4 assists, 3 steals. He looked good. Just couldn't get a few of those buckets to fall. You know who did? Rank Mast, who had 16 points, a double-double for the big man for Indiana. 11 rebounds. Few guys fighting for roster spots here in Las Vegas. Jalen Slauson with 15 points and 6 rebounds as well. Let's talk some baseball. Final scores across the Midwest. The Reds, 4-0 winners over the Cubs with Hunter Green, his second start of the season. And he, boy, dazzled, did he. The Guardians with a 3-2 win in Miami over the Marlins. The White Sox, 14-1 winners over the Athletics. And it's a cycle for Tristan Peters of the Southsiders. Nathaniel Finch, talk to you in 15 minutes.

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1: 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Lots going on Friday in Major League Baseball. The Yankees and the Nationals waiting out the rain in D.C. Down to their last three outs, Jazz Chisholm flipping the script for the Yankees.
2: High fly ball, deep right field, Wood back, track, wall, see ya! A big two-run home run for Chisholm, and the Yankees retake the lead. They're up 4-3.
1: Call from the Yes Network, 5-3 your final. Yankees had lost 20 straight games when trailing in the ninth inning or later, the third longest active drought in the American League. It's their first win when trailing in the ninth since May 25th. They won back-to-back games overall for the first time since June 23rd and 24th. There's been a struggle for the Yankees to begin July. Ben Rice going deep again, his fifth homer in his last five games, 29 homers this season, most before the All-Star break by a Yankees lefty since Roger Maris in 1961. The D-backs and the Dodgers in L.A., Shohei Ohtani ready from the jump.
3: Third base side of the rubber, the wind and the pitch, and Ohtani hits one in the air to left, a long way. Gurriel back to the wall, it's gone! A leadoff home run for Ohtani! The 32nd career leadoff home run, and his 26th with the Dodgers, his 8th this year.
1: AM 570 LA Sports, 8th leadoff homer for Ohtani ties James Wood for the most in Major League Baseball. Shohei dealing with some knee inflammation, deciding not to participate in the All-Star game. Got off to a good start, didn't last against the D-backs.
4: Tawa swings and drives one, deep to left center field. That one is way back and long gone. Tim Tawa gives the D-backs a 4-2 lead with his second blast of the year.
1: Arizona Sports 98.7 FM, D-backs 9, Dodgers 3, the final. Eduardo Rodriguez, 6 innings, 2 earned with 5 strikeouts. His 5th straight start of 6 innings and 2 or fewer runs allowed. It's the longest active streak in Major League Baseball. Dodgers have lost 3 of 5 after their 3-game winning streak. Rays playing some really good baseball, hosting the Mariners at the Trop. Junior Caminero at it again, with some strength the opposite way.
5: Swinging a fly ball down the right field line towards the pole. Fair or foul? We're watching it, and it's gone! Junior Caminero watched it himself at the batter's circle. Just now he goes into his home run trot. A two-run shot to the opposite field. I don't think he's ever hit one that looked just like that. His 28th, and the Rays have a 6-2 lead.
1: 620 WDAE, his 28th, tied for 4th most in Major League Baseball. Rays would go on to win 7-2. Caminero's 12th homer in his last 15 games, the most home runs in a 15-game span in Rays history, most by any player in a 15-game stretch since Aaron Judge back in 2022. 55th win for the Rays this season, tying their second most before the All-Star break in franchise history, at 55 in 2008. When they went on to reach the World Series. The Tigers taking on the Phillies, looking to stay red hot. James Outman adding on in the 6th.
4: Outman, fly ball to the gap in right center. This will split the outfielders to the wall. Two more runs for the Tigers. Valencian, McKinstry popping the arms, heading home. On to third goes Outman. Tigers have exploded here in the 6th and lead it 6-2.
1: Call from 97.1, the ticket. Tigers riding a 5-run 6th to their 6th straight win, 10-2 over the Phillies. It's their longest winning streak this season. Pitching has gotten back on track. Jack Flaherty with another strong outing. 6 innings, 2 earned, 6 Ks. Has a 2.12 ERA over his last 6 starts. Had a 5.81 ERA in his first dozen this season. All of a sudden, Tigers just three games out of a wild card spot after that brutal beginning to the year. Felt like Detroit was destined to sell and maybe explore a trade of Tarek Skubal at the deadline. Athletic senior writer Andy McCullough thinking it'll be a down-to-the-wire decision.
6: They seem to be completely dead in the water, but they've, you know, won five in a row, I think, like, eight of their last 11, something like that. You know, they know their division is not particularly strong. And, you know, there might be a case to be made that you want to try and maximize Tarek Skubal.
1: Division is not particularly strong. The Guardians on top of it right now, taking their talents to South Beach. Chase DeLauder, how's this for a decision?
7: The 2-2 swung on and lifted high and deep. Right center field. Home run, DeLauder.
8: He knew he got all of that one. That's a deep part of this ballpark. He stood and looked at the Cleveland dugout while that ball was going way into the seats.
1: WTAM 1100, DeLauder go-ahead two-run shot, his third home run in his last five games. Only hit three homers from March 29th through July 4th. The Guardians hang on to win it 3-2. Parker Messick, six innings, one earned, allowed just one hit, took a no-hit bid into the sixth inning. Guardians' 12th win this season when scoring three or fewer runs. That's tied for the third most in the majors behind the Mariners and the Phillies. Marlins' third loss in 16 home games since the beginning of June. Every other team has at least five home losses over that span. Reds and Cubs, Cincy pitching was great. J.J. Bleday taking care of the offense with a two-run homer. Ellie De La Cruz adding a two-run shot as well. Second player in Major League history with 150 steals and 75 homers in his first four Major League seasons as the Reds get a win. Up next are half-hour headlines, latest from the World Cup quarters. 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
9: Edition of Unsportsmanlike with Chris Canty, Michelle Smallman, and me, Evan Cohen. We've seen a lot of old faces in new places in the NBA, and I'll tell you the one that I think will have the biggest impact on his new team next season. It's Unsportsmanlike, 6 a.m. Eastern, right here on ESPN Radio, ESPN 2, and ESPN
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14: 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What do the Pacers look like in their summer league? 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
13: If we get the best Lamine, the best Spain, we're in for a treat because we've seen the very best of France.
0: Senna continues his dominance in Wimbledon. The Red Sox try to win their seventh in a row in Queens.
14: Siegler swings and he clobbers one. Deep down the line and left, tailing toward the pole. It is gone!
0: Plus, we have the latest from the offseason in the NBA.
15: It's his decision, and he's earned the right to make whatever decision he wants. 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
16: 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Nick DeLuca here with you, rolling into the middle of July, closing in on the All-Star break in baseball. Never a dull moment in the NBA offseason. Summer League underway, Wimbledon heading toward its end. But I have to start with the World Cup quarterfinal action continuing on Friday. If you're a U.S. national team fan, this was the match you were supposed to be and never really got that close. Belgium getting past the Americans on Monday to set up a showdown with Spain in Inglewood, looking to reach the semis for the first time. Their third place finish in 2018, the last time they had gone this far. Spain hadn't been to the semis since 2010 when they won the whole darn thing.

0: Party has started. It is the Indiana Outdoor Show. It's Saturday. Couldn't be happier to be with you. What a beautiful holiday, long holiday it felt like, which was great. I guess people taking off around this beautiful semi-sesquicentennial celebration. The weather couldn't defeat us. I love it. It is the Indiana Outdoor Show. And as I mentioned, I am your host. Today, always a good time to be in the studio, but we talk about these events that are going on, and I also talk about how to get people involved in the outdoors that may not know how to do it. Well, here's a couple of events that are going to be coming up. We got the National Trappers Association is meeting here in our Hoosier State, hosted by the Indiana State Trappers Association. Great, great organization here in just a couple weeks. And we've also got this cool thing called the Greater Kankakee Jamboree. It is put on by the Backcountry Hunters and Anglers. Jameson is always good to be with us from the backcountry, but this is going to be in August, so we're going to visit with him. And you probably know someone that likes to doodle. Maybe they're an artist. Maybe they want to be an artist. The Indiana Department of Natural Resources has a contest right now for the hard licenses. In other words, you have an option now to get a hard card hunting license, which I think is cool. And you know what really amazes me is the young folks really like this. I have a young son, and he's totally into having the hard card. So this is a good opportunity. How about submitting some artwork? We're going to find out how you need to do that. Jameson Hibbs is going to be with us a little later. There's so much going on here on the Indiana Outdoor Show. It's just this beautiful dog days of summer, as they say. And there's no dog days here. We're rocking and rolling. When we come back, we're going to visit with Nick Ernie, who is the president of the Indiana, the board member for the Indiana State Trappers Association. Don't go anywhere. It's the Indiana Outdoor Show. Back right after this.
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0: Indiana Outdoors made it through July 4th, what seemed like 8 days of fireworks, but we are back creating our own fireworks. It's Indiana Outdoor Show. I, your host, Brian Pointer. Great to be with you. Great to be in the Indiana Outdoor Studios this time of the year. So much going on. As I mentioned at the top of the hour, we've got several things happening in July and August, several associations getting together. A little later, the Backcountry Hunters and Anglers getting together for a big event in August. We're going to be talking to them. But we don't nearly talk enough to our dear friends at the Indiana State Trappers Association. Nick Ernie joins me. Nick, how have you been? It's been a minute since we've been together on the phone, but how are things at the Indiana Trappers Association?
1: I'm doing good. We are, as an association, we are extremely busy right now. We've got

0: We're doing numerous trap reds, fur handling workshops, attending outdoor shows, attending homesteader conferences, just really trying to promote and show people how to handle some of the issues they're having and what to do with that animal after they catch it or harvest it.
1: Nick, I have such a deep appreciation and respect for the men and women all over the state and all over this country that trap. And I think it's an opportunity for you to give folks what I know, how valuable trapping is to the state of Indiana, because I've always said this to people. If we didn't have trappers, we'd have more raccoons, coyotes, and everything else running through. Well, we got them running through people's backyards. But can you imagine if we didn't have you guys out there doing this as a passion?
0: Yeah, so we get a black eye a lot of times just from the trapping end of things. People, you know, there's a lot of opposition against our sport. But, you know, we're managing the wildlife that nobody else wants to do. You know, a lot of people don't want to handle those issues, or even if it's municipalities with beaver damming up their ditches and flooding communities or flooding septic systems out or whatever the case may be, there's a lot of human-animal conflict anymore. The most effective way to handle it is by trapping. It's just the safest, and you can kind of do it out of the public eye a little bit secretively. And
1: great resource management opportunities. And let's take it back. How old is, tell us about the history of the Trappers Association and kind of what you do, because you do a lot of mentoring, teaching, outreaching. I've heard you talk already about the places that you're going to be, but it's such a big opportunity for folks to get into the outdoors. And I want you to kind of describe the rich heritage that's the Indiana Trappers Association.
0: Okay, so this is our 65th anniversary this year. Been around a long time.
1: Wow.
0: I'm not that old, so I wasn't there from the get-go. But I've been pretty heavily involved here the last, I don't know, it's probably been really close to 10 years. I personally sit on the board of directors for the state. I'm from southern Indiana, but I help manage events all around the state. Some of the cool things that we've been doing is, as an association, we team up with conservation officers in Indiana DNR, and when they hold an trapper education class, the Indiana State Trappers is actually putting together a package that consists of like a dog-proof trap, a small foothold, a snare, earth anchors, some lure, drivers, and a trapping handbook that is really awesome. And in total, this is about a $35 or $36 value we give to every person that attends a Indiana trapper education, just to get them started on the right foot.
1: So important. How many trappers would you speculate are in Indiana?
0: So we, last year, obviously because of the cat season, we had a spike in trapping licenses. But here, the last 10 or 12 years, we've been averaging right around 4,000 license sales. Is where we, you know, it floats up and down. And if we would get a big spike in the fur market, it'll jump way up, just like it did with this cat season thing last year. But, you know, we seem to hover right around 4,000.
1: And I, again, those are people spread all over the state of Indiana doing a passion that they love, a tradition that's as old as this country, and older, for sure. And
0: yep,
1: we appreciate what you guys do. It's my understanding that Indiana has a unique opportunity coming up here in a couple weeks to bring a bunch of folks from maybe around the Midwest and around the country. Explain.
0: So July 23rd to the 25th, the Indiana State Trappers is hosting the National Trappers Association Convention. That will bring people from all across the country, Canada, Alaska. There's several people from overseas, or I've seen people from Australia, Europe, places, you know, a long way off at these things over the years. But it brings them all together at the Wayne County Fairgrounds in Richmond, Indiana. It's a 3-day event. It's all day, all night, most of the time, just jam-packed with information. We have like 100+ indoor vendors that will sell. I mean, we've got anything from maple syrup to anything you need to trap in, to ammunition, jewelry, to just all kinds of stuff. And then we run a demo stage from 8 a.m. to 4 p.m. Let me backtrack on that. From 8:30 a.m. to 4 p.m. every day. There will be demos going on covering any species you can imagine. Some we do not have in Indiana. Most of them we do. A new thing that was started a few years ago is called Coffee Talk. It is sponsored by Trapline Coffee, which is a coffee company that it was founded by a trapper. And what we do is bring in 4 or 5 guest speakers from all across the country. And Tom Miranda, the bow hunter, as most people know him, will actually interview these folks for about an hour and a half, and we provide free Trapline coffee and donuts every morning. And you can come in there and ask questions, and it is a really, really cool event to take part of. You know, a lot of people are shy about asking the questions, but, I mean, you know how it goes. Once somebody gets their hand raised and asks a question, everybody feels a little more comfortable, and Tom does a really good job of digging into these people. A lot of people don't know it. Tom started out as a trapper. He was producing trapping videos and that's how-to stuff way before he got into the bow hunting field.
1: I appreciate that.
0: It is just really neat. Some of the other quote-unquote celebrities we have is Haimo and Edna Korth.
1: No way.
0: Alaskans. Yep.
1: They were my favorite. By the way, pause right there just for a second. So you say they're both going to be there, right?
0: Yes.
1: So plug for me. One of my all-time favorite outdoor programs was The Last Alaskans. It was such a unique premise, and it was all based on the last permitted residents to live in Anwar, the Alaska National Wildlife Refuge. And I just thought the production of that show was so great. And Haimo and his wife were one of my favorites. So that may just be enough to bring me over. Because I love it and I'm a big fan. Good for you.
0: Yeah, and then Edna and Haimo, they make some handcrafted stuff that they put on our auctions. It is just gorgeous stuff.
1: I love it.
0: And I've had the opportunity personally to talk to Haimo before, and he is a really down-to-earth person that is fun to talk to. The last guy is Yacht. David Ellis out of Mississippi, I believe. He's really big on YouTube, social media. Does a lot of turkey hunting, hog trapping, beaver trapping type stuff. Some people know him, some people don't, but he is just hysterical to be around. He is a really cool guy, and he's fun, very fun to be around.
1: Well, it sounds like you've got a lot of great folks coming over there, and it's so nice to have. How did Indiana land this, by the way?
0: So, every year they accept bids to host this convention, and we felt like our association was strong enough at this point in time that we could get the volunteer base to host this. So, 2 years ago, we put the bid in for it, got accepted, so there's literally 100 weeks of planning going into this 3 days here, I guess in 2 weeks from now.
1: Boy, I tell you, I know what it's like to put those things together, and I know it's a labor of love, but how many do you anticipate? I heard all the different states and maybe even some foreign countries, but how many people do you expect to assemble here in Indiana?
0: A lot of times there'll be 5,000 to 8,000 people come through the gate.
1: I love it. I love that. That's outstanding. So you brought the issue up, and there's nothing to be ashamed of about trapping. As a matter of fact, it's one of my least known yet untapped passions. When I say that, I have enjoyed talking and being with trappers around Indiana over my years, but I've never physically done it. It seems like maybe folks have said, man, that just seems so complicated. I'll never be able to do that. It sounds like your association is created in essence to help people ease into that. It doesn't have to be scary. It doesn't have to be ridiculously expensive. And it all comes down to mentoring and getting somebody you know to help you. And I feel like the trappers do such a great job of that.
0: Right. So probably 4, 5, 6 years ago, we started a program that if you would like to learn how to trap, the only requirement we have is you have to join the State Trappers Association just for liability coverage, that sort of thing, just kind of cover us. But we will team you with a person somewhat local to you. You know, I can't guarantee there'll be somebody in your hometown, but maybe your county or the county next to you, that will work with you and teach you what you need to know, teach you how to prep traps, show you what you need, take you out on the line. They'll go with you on your line, just stuff like that to just kind of take the learning curve out or cut down on the learning curve, because I've been trapping since I was a young kid, and I mean, I'm learning new stuff every day. And then we put the advent of the trail cameras in here and these sail cameras, and everything I thought I knew, I don't even know anymore.
1: Nick, I'm going to give you an opportunity here in the short time we have left. And I know you and all trappers feel like you're always on the defensive, but it's such a positive thing. As you talk to someone who may be listening at this early hour right now, what is your message to the importance of trapping in general and the necessity to keep it a rich tradition, which, like all things, tend to be fading, but you guys sound like you're rich and vibrant. What's your message? What's your elevator speech in a minute of what the trappers mean to the state of Indiana?
0: Do not believe the Disney portray of traps and trapping. It is not a cruel, barbaric sport as people make it out to be. It is extremely helpful for the wildlife of this state. Because no matter what, human and animals must interact, and there's always going to be conflict. Helps balance the species, help keeps balances in check, and just creates a healthier environment.
1: Well, I don't know if I could have said that any better. So if there is someone out there listening, or somebody knows someone that says, hey, I heard Pointer on Indiana Outdoors talking with the Trappers Association, they're getting together, where can they get information about the event coming up?
0: The event coming up, the National Trappers Association website, which is really neat because it's the actual National Trappers Association is based out of Bedford, Indiana, so which is really neat as well. But
1: I did not know that website, either.
0: Yes. Go to that website. It's got everything you need on that website. You know, it tells all about the event, tells upcoming events. If you would like to talk to somebody with the Indiana State Trappers Association, we have a website as well, indianastatetrappers.org, and it lists all our board members and our email contacts. I don't believe it has our phone numbers on there, but if you send somebody an email, they're going to get in touch with you.
1: I'm sure they will. So as you look ahead, kind of final word here, is the state of Indiana trapping on the rise, or is it declining?
0: I think the actual numbers are going up. I think people are actually realizing the benefit that trapping is doing for their other species on their properties or the hunting areas or stuff like that. It's not the, I'm going to go make Christmas money now. It's actually turning into, let's help the environment.
1: I think that is an appropriate way for us to end this session. Don't be a stranger. We're going to have you back. I wish you the best of luck. Check it out. All coming to Indiana. We're 5,000-6,000 people, you said, coming here to Indiana for the National Trappers Association. We appreciate you. We thank you very much for hosting and all the effort that you and the volunteers have done. Always an open phone here. Don't be a stranger, my friend.
0: All right. Thank you very much, Brian.
1: My pleasure. Nick Ernie, Indiana State Trappers. We are just kicking things off. It is the Indiana Outdoor Show. How'd you like to be the artist that comes to the, gets your license, the new licenses or the hard copy version? We're going to find out how you can submit some art. It's the Indiana Outdoor Show, and I'm your host, Brian Pointer, back right after this.
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0: Indiana Outdoors rolls on. I am your host, Brian Pointer. It's great to be with you. 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Always great to visit. As I mentioned at the top of the hour, I'm always interested because I have a sister who is an art teacher. Where is he going with this? Everybody says, well, I understand that our Department of Natural Resources is allowing submissions for artwork to be used in the hard copy licenses that are now available in the cards. So Adeline Ratcliffe joins us. She's the social media outlet for our Division of Fish and Wildlife. Adeline, I believe this is your first time, and welcome to the Indiana Outdoor Show. How are you doing?
1: It is my first time. Thank you for having me. I hope I'll give all the information you need.
0: I'm sure that you will, but I got to ask you first, what does a social media outlet coordinator do?
1: So it's outreach, but it's basically what it sounds like. I run the social media for Division of Fish, Wildlife, and Nature Preserves. I try to find the most engaging ways to get information out to the people through, we've got a Facebook and social media pages. We do some, you know, longer form video on YouTube. But it's my job to, you know, if you're commenting, I'm the one seeing those comments. If you're messaging me, I'm the one most of the time answering those. So,
0: what a cool job. See, yeah. When we started Indiana Outdoors 28 years ago, this wasn't a thing. So I'm fascinated with, and I know that you guys do such a great job, and I knew what you did, but I think it's important for people to understand what you do and how you do it, and you do it so very well. But when you have a Division of Fish and Wildlife with our leadership like Amanda and others, it's not too difficult to find great stories because she's a great leader for the Division of Fish and Wildlife. That's not why we're talking. Why did he start talking about his art teacher's sister? So you guys have this contest right now. Explain it so that I can make my sister happy.
1: We do. So this is the second time we've done this. We have in, I think 2025 was our first year for hard card licenses. So it's a durable hard card for your fishing, hunting, trapper's license that you can upgrade for a $10 fee so that you don't have to have the paper with you. And we decided for our first year that we wanted to do have Hoosier art on the background. So we have, our first year had six designs that we had people submit from all across the state. Our youngest submitter was 11 years old. And he won, he was the bass fish card. If some people listening have that card, it was a 11-year-old named Boris. It was adorable. And people can submit, there's five categories, all nature and wildlife related. And it's a really great opportunity, I think, to get some art, you know, mixed in with conservation and wildlife and feature some of our talented Hoosiers.
0: What a great story, because I know the cover of the Indiana Hunting Guide is always fun to find out the stories behind it. But I think submitting artwork like this, what form do they have to submit it? I'm not an artist, but I watch my sister thrive in this environment. And I constantly say, how do you know what to do? How do you figure this stuff out? How do they submit this?
1: Yeah, so you submit it through email. So we've got an email dedicated especially for this contest. So it's dfwcontest@dnr.in.gov. Up to two submissions, and you can submit either a JPEG or a PNG file. So 2D art, like, you know, drawing or painting is accepted. We just ask for a higher resolution, like photo or scan of the artwork, and just everything is sent digitally.
0: Just like that. See, this is what amazed me. You stay in this seat long enough and you host Indiana Outdoors. And I remember when nobody had phones when I started hunting, and now everybody's got them for safety and all the tools and resources. I think it's great that you're focused on Indiana art. And how many submissions, just out of curiosity, did you receive for the last go around? And what are you anticipating now? And then how do people get chosen?
1: Yeah, so two years ago was the first one, and we had close to 500 submissions. So we didn't have to do another contest last year because we had so many great submissions the first time.
0: Uh-huh.
1: So it's kind of happening like every other year basis. And I'm sorry, what were the last questions?
0: No, and then who chooses?
1: Oh, so it's a whole process. So me and our government summer intern will kind of filter through the 500 of them and pick the best of the best. And that usually ends up being about 100 of them. And then we go through our first round, just us two, and decide on about, we kind of cut those in half. I then go to another team. We're called the Bob Ross Band.
0: Noted, very funny. You know. I got it.
1: Yep. And there's a rubric. So people volunteer about an hour of their time to go through the rubric and, you know, kind of go through the art in a more filtered lens. And then after that, the top, I think it's going to be top 12 this year, top 15. I can't remember the exact number, but then it's sent out to the entire division and everybody kind of has their option to vote. So DNR is voting, like our employees are voting, so DNR is not eligible to submit. So there's
0: no
1: way.
0: All right. Finally, yeah. Most importantly, there's somebody going, I know someone that's very talented, and I hope it's another youngster like Boris that submits there. Can you imagine what a legacy that is and how cool that would be? But what's the deadline?
1: The deadline is 31st of July. We've got a few more weeks.
0: Well, I'm not an artist, so I'm not submitting, but at the end of the day, I know there's some awfully darn talented people out there. Adeline, great to visit with you, and anytime you need great social media content, you can just call me, because I've usually done something to provide something stupid, so I'm good for that.
1: Perfect. Okay, I will.
0: Keep up the great work. Thank you so much for what you do, and tell everybody down at the Division of Fish and Wildlife I said hello.
1: I will. Thank you so much.
0: My pleasure. It is the Indiana Outdoor Show. Great to have Adeline, first-timer here. Great opportunity to have a legacy and put your artwork on the hard cards now available. Folks, it's Indiana Outdoor Show. Don't go anywhere. We're going to be back right after this.
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0: What a great show, the Indiana Outdoor Show, that is. I, your host, Brian Pointer, great to be with you each and every week. We made it through the 8 days of fireworks. It seemed like, heck, there were some still going off on Tuesday. But it's 2:50. It's America. You can shoot fireworks whenever you want. That's my opinion. Except it drives people nuts on Nextdoor if it's not on July 4th. All right, I'm ranting. Jameson Hibbs is with us. Jameson, you and I seem to have found our way together here over the last couple of months quite regularly. But I did want to talk to you. First of all, thanks for being with us, the Backcountry Hunters and Anglers. Before we begin, tell people what the Backcountry Hunters and Anglers is in case there's someone who's not familiar. Great organization here in the state.
1: Yeah, thanks, Brian. Good to be back on the show, man, and have a good conversation with you again. So, yeah, Backcountry Hunters and Anglers, you know, we're a national conservation org, and our entire mission and focus is public lands, public waters, access, and opportunity. We have chapters in every state. We have a single chapter. Our chapter volunteers are awesome people, love conservation, love the outdoors, and they work throughout their states to kind of make sure that our public lands and waters are fun, they're open, they have experiences out there, good habitat. Keep an eye on policy, make sure that policy coming down the line doesn't impede our access to those public lands and waters, and kind of what we do, man, and we have a great time doing it.
0: You sure do. So you've got this event coming up, which I'm very excited to be talking about here. It's coming up in August 21 to 23, and it's going to be in Hebron, Indiana. It's called the Greater Kankakee Jamboree. You mentioned this, but we're getting close enough now, and the details of this are pretty cool. It's my understanding it's kind of the first time that BCHA is hosting a large national event here in Indiana, and that's got to be cool. But what are you going to be doing at this big event?
1: Oh, man, we're excited about this. So, you know, kind of the reason this event is occurring is, you know, traditionally we've always had a giant rendezvous out in Missoula, Montana, which is where our headquarters is at. But we decided this year, you know, let's have several regional events. That way, you know, all of our BHA members, and then of course our local communities that are interested in the outdoors or what we do or just hunting and fishing in general, can then attend this event and see what we're about, but also find their people. So we settled on Northwest Indiana because it's a greatly accessible to several states. So we're marketing this in like 7 states to our BHA membership. And then, of course, really hot and heavy around that greater Chicago area, really all the way to Detroit, down to Indianapolis, St. Louis, and all up. So that big, big general region area there. So, yeah, man, we're bringing a lot of folks to Stony Run County Park there in Lake County, Indiana. You know, the main part of the event is going to be Saturday the 22nd. So that day, from about 11 until 8 p.m., we're going to have stuff going on all day long throughout the day where we're going to have different education sessions, field skill stuff. We have a big Women in the Outdoors panel. We have wild game cooking with some professional chefs out of Indianapolis. We have field dog tips and tricks with Ronnie Bain, who runs the Hunting Dog podcast. And he's pretty, he takes Stephen Ronella hunting on the Meat Eater from Meat Eater often. We have Captain Mike Schneufeld from Brother Nature Charters there in Lake Michigan. He's going to talk about, you know, Great Lake fishing. We have Paddle Don Cranfield, I think a buddy of yours. Don's going to come up and talk about, you know, canoe backcountry experiences, kind of tips and tricks, how to pack, what type of gear to bring. And then we have Gene Hopkins, which I think anyone involved in the archery world knows who Gene is. He's like the modern day historian for archery. And Gene's going to come up and talk about really how archery as we know it today has a direct tie to the Kankakee Marsh. So I'm real excited about Gene's story and what he's going to bring up and talk about as far as archery's tied to the Grand Kankakee area. And then we're going to have some local folks come out and talk about the Grand Kankakee Marsh, you know, some of the local experts to kind of walk us through what the marsh used to be, how important of a, you know, ecological system that it is or was and still is, with the restoration efforts around that area of Northwest Indiana. And then, you know, on top of that, man, we have some awesome people coming in. We have our new BHA CEO, Ryan Callahan. He's going to be coming in from Montana for the event. We have our buddy Brandon Butler from Driftwood Outdoors is coming up from Missouri. A Lake County native, actually grew up just a couple of miles from the park, so he's excited to come home. And then, of course, like I said earlier, Ron Baines coming down from Michigan to talk about hunting dogs. But then we have the NAS trailer out there, you know, helping kids learn a little bit about archery. We have that park has a giant playground in it. We're going to have some food vendors. We're going to have some drink vendors. I mean, we're going to have several other of our local and even national, you know, nonprofits there. We have the Pheasants Forever local chapter, we have Indiana Wildlife Federation, we have Indiana Conservation Voters are going to be there. So it's going to be, you know, we have a lot of people coming in. We even have natural resources. We have Ohio DNR coming over. We have Indiana DNR is going to be there. Michigan's trying to come down. We're waiting on some out-of-state travel approval. And then Illinois DNR is probably going to have a booth. So it, like, kind of that greater four regions of states right there is going to have a presence to talk about what they have to do with natural resources.
0: Jameson,
1: so, yeah, man, we're getting a lot of people coming in.
0: I am so glad we are doing this, because when you mentioned it at the a couple months ago in one of our segments, it sounded like a cool opportunity. But when I see the materials on this and hearing you talk about it with such great passion, what a wide, diverse opportunity for people to come. And it actually epitomizes the mission, I think, of BCA. And I think this is a fantastic opportunity for Hoosiers to get up to Northwest Indiana and make this a destination, especially is what a broad mix of people.
1: Yeah, yeah. You know, Brian, that's what I enjoy about BHA, I think, the most, is how, you know, we're not critter specific. You know, you get Ducks Unlimited, you know, great organization, very, obviously very focused on waterfowl. Same with like Rocky Mountain Foundation. But the thing about BHA that brings people to the table is it's very diverse. And you might have someone that only elk hunts, but they elk hunt on public property, so they want to be involved. You have somebody that only fishes, but they fish on public waters, so they want to be involved with BHA. So you have a wide spectrum of folks coming to the table. And so, you know, I cover 10 states, man, and I go to a lot of events and talk to a lot of people. But one thing I hear time and time again everywhere I go is, I found my people, and that comes from someone that just walked in the door for the first time or somebody that's been a part of BHA for a decade. Like, man, I am still here because these are my people. I have conversations about whatever I want to pursue across the entire country. Somebody here has knowledge on it. So that's what BHA brings, and that's what people are so invigorated about it.
0: One of the things that I note about this, and we talk about this with all the different groups, earlier we were talking to the Indiana State Trappers Association. They're hosting an event here in a couple of weeks. It's going to be 5,000 or 6,000 trappers from around the country and even around the world hosted here in our state. You guys are doing this family friendly, important. So there's somebody listening right now that says, you know, I really don't know about who to get involved in, where to go. I guarantee you, you show up at this event and you're going to find the friendliest folks to make sure that you have all the information that you need and an experience that you're going to be proud to bring your kids to. And what a great thing. Now, that's consistent with your message and your mission. And it sounds like this event is going to be a fantastic opportunity for you guys. Where do people get information on Nuts and Bolts?
1: Yeah, good question. So, yeah, so you can find information on this event at our website, probably the quickest place to go, which is backcountryhunters.org. So quick to go there. You can go to events, and then the drop-down menu actually brings up our event right there as kind of a highlighted, spotlighted event. You can also find it on the Indiana BHA's social media pages, both on Facebook and on Instagram. We have some stuff on there about it. We're going to start rolling out a lot of good promo videos here in the very near future. We have some great products that we're going to raffle off and give away for prizes. We'll have some of those on over $4,000 worth of stuff. It's going to be pretty sweet. We also, and we have a wild game cook-off. So anybody out there listening that has that secret sauce recipe that you want to come up and compete with, it's teams of two. Only 12 teams are able to compete. I think we have about 5 teams signed up already. We have some big, big prizes to give away, including the winners. We get 2 Jetboil Genesis, which are about $500 a piece.
0: Wow.
1: Those are kind of like your big tailgate type, you know, burners that Jetboil produces. Really awesome cooking systems. We have that and a whole bunch of other stuff coming for the wild game cook-off.
0: Jameson, I am so glad. So glad we did this. Again, Backcountry Hunters and Anglers, check them out on social media. The Greater Kankakee Jamboree, August 21st, 2nd, and 23rd in Hebron. Thank you for bringing us up to speed on this, and I look forward to seeing you there, my friend.
1: Awesome, Brian. Thanks. I appreciate it.
0: My pleasure. What a great show. No reason to go anywhere. We're going to be back. right after this.
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told you, fast and furious. 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The Greater Kankakee Jamboree, you heard about it, hosted by the Backcountry Hunters and Anglers. I'm going to be there. I love it. I think it's a great opportunity, and just to hear the passion and all the planning. Same for the Indiana State Trappers Association. If you had anybody that has a mild interest, this is a place to be in a friendly environment. The National Trapping Association having their convention here in Indiana in just a couple of weeks. Folks, as I always try to tell you, we're going to have a great time. Oh, and don't forget the artwork. Get in touch with DNR. Go to their website. You can get all the information. And my gosh, I made my sister happy, the art teacher. We're glad for that. Nonetheless, don't go anywhere. Remember to turn into Poacher, 1-800-TIP-IDNR. Don't go anywhere. We're going to be back next week. But remember to turn into Poacher, 1-800-TIP-IDNR. 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
3: 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Alex Gowen patented hypnosis. In fact, a JAMA study says adding behavior therapy to GLP-1s produced 3 times the results. Hypnosis is behavior therapy. 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
7: I'm Ed Mangan. We start with baseball, where it was an excellent night for the Sox, both white and red. In Chicago, the White Sox surprising season continued with the win over the A's with the help of a cycle.
8: Mason Barnett pitches. Swinging a ground ball fair. Right field corner. Benintendi scores. Peters on his way to third. Here's the throw. Safe. He's hit for the cycle.
7: The call on ESPN 1000, Tristan Peters' cycle helps the White Sox win at 14-1. They stay in a virtual tie atop the AL Central with Cleveland. The Guardians top the Marlins 3-2. Even a plane delay couldn't stop the Red Sox from winning their 7th in a row after getting into New York late. The Red Sox still beat the Mets 6-2. All 7 of those wins, road victories in that winning streak. The Dodgers fell to the Diamondbacks 9-3. LA still leads second place Arizona by 13.5 games in the NL West. Cardinals winner over the Braves 2-1. Brewers and Pirates were rained out. They'll play 2 today. Game 2 can be heard on ESPN Radio, with our coverage getting underway at 3:30 Eastern. At the World Cup quarterfinals today, it'll be Norway taking on England at 5 Eastern. Then at 9 Eastern, Argentina battles Switzerland. Spain advanced yesterday, setting up a semifinal matchup with France on Tuesday. This morning at Wimbledon will be an all-Czech women's final between Linda Noskova and Carolina Mukova. They'll get underway at 11 Eastern on ESPN. WNBA last night, the Valkyries over the Sun, 79-64.
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0: 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Everybody didn't even know what that was a couple weeks ago.
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0: 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It's 888-729-3776. We threw it out there about LeBron. There's a great story up on ESPN.com. I went up yesterday about the six primary potential destinations for LeBron James. Bobby Marks and Brian Windhorst wrote that. And it was Cleveland, Denver, Golden State, Miami, Minnesota, and the Philadelphia 76ers. And we talked about that about an hour ago. And people have been on hold where they think he's going to go. And Kevin in Virginia is on the line. Kevin, you got some insight on where LeBron James might be headed?
2: Hey, guys. You all are fantastic.
3: Thank you, brother. Where are you at in Virginia? Where are you at?
2: What the hell? I'm already on the phone, so probably get in trouble anyway. Northern Neck.
3: Okay.
2: You ever heard of it?
3: You ain't going to get in trouble, man. We won't let that happen. We'll get you out of jail.
2: Yeah.
3: We'll get you out of jail.
2: Might get in trouble with my friend. I'm in Northern Neck, Virginia.
0: Okay, there you go.
3: All right, what you got on Bron?
2: Well, it just he's liable to stop by and shoot some guns. And I just wonder, why would you be going through Northern Virginia if you wasn't heading to Philadelphia to just check it out? That's all.
3: Yeah, I mean, look, I would love if that's where he ended up. I would love if he ended up in Philly, more for my family than anybody, because it would be a hell of a fun season for them, having Brown, Edgecombe, my boy Tyrese Maxey, go Cats, BBN, and LeBron. He would have to take, obviously, McGee said this earlier, the guy's a billionaire. He doesn't need, quote-unquote, money. Doesn't mean he don't want money. So it's all going to come down, I think, to where he fits in the overall financial silo.
2: Yeah, I believe I've listened to unsportsmanlike, and they had said also, if he won in, four different places, that would be the fourth. I think I'm correct. That'd be a heck of a legacy,
0: Yeah, no, it'd be amazing, and I think that's something that he obviously wants to be happy, and he'd love to have another ring, but legacy is something that's always mattered to him, and I mean as it does with everyone that operates on his level, but that's a great point. Why would you be there? But thank you for the call, bud, and there you go, Marty. It's always great when the Virginians check in.
3: Just still sort of processing.
0: Yeah, well, it is what it is. Paul in Asheville is on the line. Paul, welcome into Marty McGee.
4: Hey, good morning, gentlemen. Hope you guys are enjoying your Saturday. And Mr. McGee, greetings from your old stomping grounds here up in Asheville.
0: There you go. Go
4: hey,
0: tourists.
4: Yeah, that's right. You're going to the ball game tonight, man. You guys are talking about Red Rocks in a little SEC time. I was out there at the end of June for the annual Weisberg Panic Show, based in Athens, of course, and it was their 78th sellout at Red Rocks. They were presented, they were awarded to the Colorado Music Hall of Fame. And to your point, Marty, just an absolutely incredible experience, one of these things where you realize how small you are. To sit there in that venue and overlook and see the city off in the distance and whatever band you're there enjoying it, it's bigger than yourself, and it's just one of those moments where you just realize how small you are in this magnificent world. So, just wanted to throw that out there, and Red Rocks is certainly on the bucket list for anybody, and you guys have a great rest of your Saturday.
3: Really well stated. It's wild, McGee. The sensory experience of looking around at these massive, literally, red rocks in this canyon that they don't even look, they look fake. It looks like something out of Disney or Universal or something that's manufactured.
0: Yeah.
3: And by man, when it's in fact manufactured by God's hand, and you sit there and you look around, and I was just so taken. I mean, Eric started playing centers like me, and I damn cried, dude. I cried. I got so emotional about the where I was, who I was with, my beautiful wife, and a couple buddies of ours. And the energy's just so rare. I don't know exactly what word to use. It's difficult to articulate it, but it's a very special thing. And you and Erica have to go. You have to go. You got to pick. Go get on there today. See who's playing when, and just go, and be, because it is really special, man. And he's right. You feel very, very small. Your place in the world becomes readily apparent, and it's a beautiful thing. And everybody, you know, again, I say this a lot to you. Not many places where everybody's pulling in the same direction.
0: Right.
3: And man, do you feel it?
0: Yeah. By the way, he said widespread panic. They just sold out a 3-night run at Red Rocks. That's 76, 77, and 78 consecutive sellouts.
3: Pretty awesome.
0: Yeah. And the widespread panic people, man.
3: Well, they're hardcore.
0: Our buddy Mark Slaybaugh, and that should surprise no one, because he's an unapologetic Georgia Bulldog, still lives right outside of Athens. But he will follow. He has said to me he'd follow widespread panic right off the cliff. Like, that's just, he's just one of those people. He's going to go where they go. And good for them. And my wife and I, talking to Erica, we spent, Tennessee played in the Peach Bowl. Your favorite bowl game. They played in the Peach Bowl at the Georgia Dome against Maryland and got the absolute tar beat out of them. The beatdown was so bad, Sterling Marlin spotted me in the stands, and he threw his hands up and just and pointed at his watch like, I got to leave. This is awful. And it was New Year's Eve. But I remember my wife and I stayed at the Renaissance right there on Centennial Park, and Widespread Panic was playing a midnight New Year's Eve show at the arena. And those people came stumbling into the hotel at 2 a.m.
3: I couldn't and, name one.
0: They rang in the new year.
3: I don't know a single note. Not one single note.
0: Well, they're Grateful Dead, though, right? If you know, like, the Grateful Dead Fish kind of groove.
3: Yep. Do you remember, this is not Apple. Do you remember Rusted Root?
0: Oh, yeah.
3: That Rusted Root record from college was awesome. All right, we got to pay some bills, peace.
0: Marty McGee, y'all.
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19: I got to let the voice guy finish. I get so excited for the show. I just want to jump right in. Soccer Saturday, 93.5 and 107.5. The Fan, the World Cup continues on, albeit at a slower pace because of the fact that there are simply fewer teams left. Obviously, that is the case for Team USA. We're now 5 days removed from what was, well, potentially the best World Cup ever for Team USA, finishing with quite the thud and splat against Belgium with a 4-1 loss and marking yet another round of 16 exit for Team USA. And we'll talk more about that coming up a little bit later on in the program. The good news from soccer in the last week, other than the World Cup continuing to be here and playing in front of record television crowds and record crowds of those attending as well, is the fact the Indy 11 returned to action, albeit with temperatures that felt like we were playing on the face of the sun. That did not deter the Indy 11. A very impressive 2-0 victory against the Charleston Battery. Simply one of the best teams in our league. Indy had not played for 2 weeks. And we get to today, and we're one of two teams in the championship and League One combined that are off because it is the final day of the Prince Tires Cup. But we're playing in a group that has an odd number of teams. So somebody has to be off today, and that somebody is us, which means that the Indy 11 now will play twice this coming week on the road both times and both at fellow playoff teams as we speak, at Miami as well as at Detroit. And by the way, the match at Detroit next Saturday, our first road broadcast of the season. More on that coming up a little bit later on in the program. From a guest standpoint, it will be all Indy 11 related. Head coach Sean McCauley, as he always does, will take two players from the post-game television coverage last week. Another goal scored by Josh O'Brien, his fourth. Mikel Rashid got his first assist for the Indy 11. The former University of Indianapolis Greyhound also made the USL Championships Team of the Week. So we'll hear from those guys coming up later in the program. And, you know, I have a staff. I make overtures for other guests to join us about the World Cup, but it's a busy time of year. Request went back unanswered. So I took it to you, the peeps, to talk about the World Cup, and I crowdsourced that via my Facebook page. You got about 25 minutes if you happen to follow me. It's real simple. Greg Rakestraw, nothing fancy. Follow me on Facebook, and you can get on the thread about what the World Cup has meant to you, what this experience has been like, what's it been like watching, et cetera, et cetera. Or I'll even offer you the chance to call into the program today later in the program and give us your take on what this World Cup month, and that's what it's been at this point. The game started a month ago as of today, and obviously we are down to two quarterfinals later today, two semifinals on Tuesday and Wednesday, a meaningless, nonsensical third-place game next Saturday, and the big kahuna, the World Cup final that will take place next Sunday afternoon. On the docket today, England and Norway at 5, Argentina and Switzerland at 9. And we'll talk about those later in the program as well. With that, we'll get to this first time out. Head coach Sean McCauley will join us next as we continue to weave through the Indy 11 season and the World Cup as well, at least for two more weekends. 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
0: Welcome back. It is Soccer Saturday on 93.5 and 107.5 The Fan. Miserably hot, but the performance wasn't miserable. It was the opposite. One of the better Indy 11 wins in some time was holding a Charleston Battery squad that had scored 14 goals in their last three matches, scoreless, and yes, using the benefit of a red card, one that Indy 11 forced to score twice in the final 15 minutes of the match. Final score, Indy 11-2, Charleston Battery nil. A man that I hope is still smiling at the result of that is the head coach of the Indy 11, and Sean McCauley, who joins us now. Good morning, my friend. How are you?
7: I'm good, thank you.
0: Well, you heard my build-up. You impressed me, if nobody else, by what you did on Saturday. Just your thoughts on your team's performance and the result that you got.
7: We're really pleased, obviously, to get the 3 points. That's massive for us. But, you know, to beat a Charleston team that was heavily in form is also good for us because, you know, we changed the lineup a little bit against Lexington to see what we could cope with if the younger players got a chance. And, we played a relatively inexperienced back four, and I put Quinny in that because he's only really played
0: probably
7: the best part of one season as a left back. But obviously his knowledge and experience helped the other three younger ones on the back line. And then I thought bringing, you know, a couple of players into midfield, you know, and playing more of a stronger midfield helped us get the result, and really pleased for the players. You know, that's fantastic for them to go out there, because maybe we were questioned earlier on in the season about conceding goals late. I thought we kept a really tight ship early on. I thought we had the better of the chances in the first half in terms of chance creation. Then in the second half, I thought they really came at us from about minute 50 until the sending off. And I think, you know, for us to get that breakaway and for Charlie to do what he did in terms of drawing the foul, you know, it was really good centre-forward play. And then from then, we really kicked on in terms of making sure that we had a structure in terms of not conceding, because they're still a good team, even with 10 men.
0: Mm-hmm.
7: And we managed to get the two goals, which I was really pleased with the players, because they came off things that we've worked off in the training ground.
0: Well, again, and my guess is you and I have had at least a mention of this man's name over the last month, just because, you know, he has now been re-emerging to the lineup because of Anthony Herbert's injury. I feel good that I got a good eye for talent, because I get in the producer's ear late in the second half and go, hey, let's make sure we get Mikel Rashid in the postgame show. Clearly, the league agreed by putting him on the championship team of the week. Just your thoughts on what he has done with his opportunity in the last month.
7: Yeah, he's done really, really well. You know, he's very athletic. I was really pleased that he got in the team of the week, really pleased that he got the assist for the goal, because he's very strong in the air. And, you know, like a lot of young players or players making the step up into the next level above,

0: where they've you know, for the first time, it takes a little time for adjustments. But with Mikel, he's always, you know, got some mistakes in him at this moment in time because of maybe an experience. But he's so athletic and he's so strong in his desire to win the ball back. Even when he makes a mistake, he sort of gets and recovers and he gets back. And I just thought he had a reason for him being on the team of the week. And obviously for you calling it early in that game, he had a complete game. You know, he didn't make many mistakes. He was very strong. His positioning was really good. And then obviously came up with the goods in the opposition box when we needed him to.
1: How did you get, and again, clearly it helps when you win it and not lose it. But now that you're on the back end of it, what was it like playing in those conditions? How did you and your team manage it on Saturday afternoon?
0: You know, we knew going into it, and we said just prior to the game, it's probably going to be slower than what we expect. And once it's slow like that, it probably doesn't give us the opportunity to counterattack that quickly as we'd like to. It probably gives them more chance to keep the ball. And we looked at the statistics afterwards, and everybody can put the hand up any puppet of statistics. But what we monitor and what we look at is how many times, you know, how many defenders get bypassed in every pattern of possession. And we bypassed more of theirs. In fact, we made it to their 18-yard box, even though they didn't get touches into the final third. Regular occasions in the first half. There was a spell in the second half for about 20 minutes where I thought they were on top of us. But going into it, knowing that it's going to be a little bit slower, and I said, maybe to yourself and the team beforehand, Charleston are a really good team when they're 4-0 up. And then they're a good team when they're 3-0 up. They're all right when they're 2-0 up. They're pretty good at 1-0 up. But at 0-0, they're the same as everybody else. And I just said to the players, if we can keep it tight, we will get chances because we're so strong on set plays and we always create things. You know, we get the ball wide, we have pick and choose our moments, but we'll always have chances in the opposition box. And I thought, you know, the defensive structure of the team basically won the game.
1: Sometimes these kind of stats and achievements kind of sneak up on you. Buddy, you're now on a stretch where you've allowed one goal since May 23rd, and even that one's one that Eric Dick, I'm sure, would say he'd like kind of like to have another crack at that one back in the Pittsburgh game. You give up one in 6 weeks, and I realize that you've had some breaks in there. That's a pretty good stretch. What have you as a group been able to do defensively to have that be the case where you've been all of a sudden so stingy to score against?
0: I think mentality is a big part of it. You know, they're doing the job of obviously keeping things tight for us. But even when we have the ball, we've got a really good sort of counter-pressing structure that we go from. And, you know, even though we've changed a lot of the players, the players that have come in haven't missed a beat in terms of how we want to play. And that's been really good for us. And obviously, we need to get lucky. You know, some shots miss the target. You know, some, you know, go in that you didn't think were going to go in. But we've been pretty stringent in the giving up chances to the opponent. So I'm really pleased with that because that'll stand us in good stead, especially over the next few weeks. I think we've got three away games the next four. So it's going to be tough again when we go away from home, but we're going to have to pick up points.
1: Again, you're one of two teams in the entire league that doesn't play on Saturday night. That's just kind of the quirks of the schedule. Prince Tires, group, you know, the group you're in, et cetera. But you do have two road matches in the span of 4 days. So how do you train this week knowing you're off Saturday, but you play 2 and 4 days after that? How does that affect kind of long-term planning for Miami and Detroit?
0: Yeah, well, you know, if we're, you know, we've got to train on Saturday to try and mimic what, you know, a lighter type game would be, you know, just to get them into the positions that they need to be in and you know, to get the physical load that they need to get. And then on we'll have a recovery on Sunday so that we're not gassed for the Wednesday game. And then Monday, Tuesday, we'll go total, like, sort of tactical for that first game. Once we're past that, we've got an eye on what we want to do at Detroit. You know, which involves different players because we do want to rotate some in. But really, it's all determined by what we can do in that first game because when you're on the road for two games, if you can pick up 3 points in the first one, then that's 1.5 over two, which gets you in the playoffs.
1: Yep.
0: So then the second one can look a little bit different. But, you know, we've got to make sure that we keep focused on that one game at a time, but with one eye based around hopefully we can get the result and job done in Miami. Then we can rotate a few in Detroit. If not, we'll have to just go with what fit and healthy bodies that we've got, because that's been a bit of a problem for us recently as well.
1: Finally, before I let you go, from a calendar standpoint, it says you're at the halfway point of the season. Because of quirks of the schedule, having a match postponed, etc., you're not there. You won't get to the halfway point of the league schedule until you get the end of July. Just kind of your thoughts as to, since you've got a little bit of chance to catch your breath this week, your thoughts kind of as to where you stand at this point in time in terms of the league campaign.
0: Well, I think we're in a really good position. You know, if you were to look at, points per game table, I think we'd be in there around third and fourth, which is incredible for, you know, what we've got, the group that we've got. We've done a really good job of recruiting the hungry younger players like Mikel, what we've mentioned. You know, Hezron Berry came into the team as well at the weekend. Charlie Sharp came into the team. So we're pretty good and pretty pleased with where we are at this moment in time, because sometimes it takes a little bit longer for everybody to integrate. But credit to the players in terms of, and the experienced players as well, who invite these players into the group, and we make sure that we keep the standards, and the players, you know, are very much self-police that, and we've got a really good group. So going into the back half of the season, we just need to continue the momentum, and what we've got to make sure we do is, because this can happen in all my years of experience in football, when we have a run of games where we don't pick up the points, we don't panic. And that's really important, that across the board, across the club, we just don't panic. Now, one thing's for sure, and, you know, I've discussed this with our supporters at length, no matter what happens, they're always going to support us. But what we've got to do is maintain that inner internal belief within the group, and make sure that nothing cracks that, because they've done well enough to get to here so far, so nothing should really stop us at the second half other than ourselves, and we don't want to beat ourselves.
1: As always, thanks for the time and the insight, my friend. Enjoy a little downtime this weekend. Safe travels to Miami. We'll talk to you next week.
0: Thank you.
1: Sean McCauley, head coach of the Indy 11. So again, here's where the 11 are on the table. They are currently fifth in the Eastern Conference, but they have a match in hand on one team. They have two matches in hand on two teams. They have three matches in hand on the other four teams that are currently above the playoff line. And no team in the entire league has played as few league matches as the Indy 11 have, sitting on 12. Now, one of those is because a match got postponed because of storms. That was the match against Brooklyn a couple of weeks ago. That match has now officially been rescheduled for Tuesday, September the 15th. So mark that down on your calendars. If you had tickets for the June 17th match, they will be honored for the September 15th match against Brooklyn FC. The Indy 11 are 10 points back of first place Tampa Bay, but again have three matches in hand. 5 points back of Charleston, whom we just beat last week, have three matches in hand. The next team I'll reference is Detroit, whom Indy already has a win against, and Indy will play at Hamtramck against Detroit next Saturday night. And again, that is a match we will have for you, one of our road telecasts for the season, so make sure you catch that on my Indy TV. Indy on Wednesday will see Miami FC for the first time this year, and it is a Miami team that is much improved from their significant struggles of 2 years ago, from just being a playoff, or for being a team south of the playoff line a season ago. This is a much better Miami team that Indy will go play on Wednesday night. So there will be midweek action for the Indy 11 this week. Now, the other kind of point of reference I wanted to make sure we got to in this segment of the show. Again, tonight is the Prince Tires Cup. So 40 teams are playing this evening. Indy has already done with Prince Tires Cup play. They won one in regulation. They won two in shootouts, and they lost their opening match of the competition to Union Omaha. When we finished our match against Lexington 3 weeks ago, we were in second place in our group and still technically had a chance to get the last wild card qualifier. 4 days later, Charlotte and Greenville played. Charlotte won, and that ensued that in their group, that the team that finished second would have no worse than 8 points. We're sitting on 7, so we can't advance. So literally, us and Jacksonville, who's in a different group with 5 teams, our group had 7. Those are the 2 teams that are sitting out tonight. Everybody else plays a Prince Tires Cup match that competition, after we won our group and made the quarterfinals last year, that competition will not include us going forward. So simply put, a night off for the Indy 11. We'll take this quick timeout. When we come back, we'll bring you our player interviews from last weekend's postgame show after that Charleston victory. Josh O'Brien, Mikel Rashid, they will join us next. Soccer Saturday rolls along on 93.5 and 107.5 The Fan.
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1: By the way, many thanks to our producer, Caleb Zuber, on this Saturday morning. And, you know, the joy of the new studios, they're new, they're like 7 months old now, at 93.5 and 107.5, The Fan, is I have a window on the world to look out and go, maybe it's a good Saturday for us to not be playing as it's raining as we speak. I don't think I'm mowing the grass today, but apparently finally tomorrow it'll be time to mow the grass. But that sounds like more of a home and garden show on the, you know, down the hall more than Soccer Saturday. My apologies. 93.5 and 107.5, The Fan. The other thing that I will throw out there as well, and I hope you listen during the commercial break, because, you know, sponsors kind of pay for the show. But folks, I have been the voice of the 11 since day one. This is year 13 for us and year 13 for me for doing this. We have never offered a better ticket package than that family four pack for $49. We play twice this week, both on the road. The next time we are home is against Loudoun United, 2 weeks from tonight, July 25th at 7 o'clock. If you have caught the World Cup bug, and you might be listening, because you always listen to the station, you're like, hey, you know what, I want to give this a try. That is your next best chance to do so, and you can do so, folks, for $49. Indy11.com. 317-685-1100, the Indy 11 app, always has more. All right, back to the conversations, back to talking to players after, again, getting through a sweltering Saturday afternoon on our nation's 250th birthday last week. You heard Sean McCauley talk about how proud he is of his club, what they've accomplished so far this year, and we're off to a tremendous start. Josh O'Brien switching positions this year has been a big part of that. Josh is just 23, yet has experience playing in England, and is in his third year with the team. He was a solid defender for us. Frankly, he's much more of a weapon as a midfielder. And last week, he got the first goal of the match, fourth goal of the season for us in all competitions, second best on the Indy 11. We had a chance to chat for the postgame show, and we simply talked about the effort he and his teammates put in those weather conditions.
8: That's a heck of a shift you put in, and given today's conditions. How you feeling after this one?
9: Yeah, I'm pretty tired. We knew coming in it was going to take everybody on the field and off the bench, so we're just happy to get 3 points in the end.
8: But let's talk about kind of, you know, again, you knew what the forecast was going to be all week long. You knew what the game time was going to be all season long. What did you and your teammates do, training off the pitch, et cetera, to make yourself as ready for these conditions today as possible?
9: Yeah, the staff just told us to hydrate as much as possible and get our feet up after practice, especially on Thursday and Friday. So we knew coming in it was going to be hot, so hydration was key for this game especially.
10: Josh, your consistency is so fun to watch. I mean, you're out there just doing your job, and you're making it look simple. You're not doing anything flashy. Walk us through that goal. You found yourself on the far post, unmarked, perfectly opportunistic. I mean, it was a great goal, first of all. Great ball that was served to you. Talk about what you saw there.
9: Yeah, what the gaffer always says, if you can't get the first touch, make sure you're in there for the second touch. So something we work a lot on in practice. And when I saw Mikel go up, I just knew to be there, and I got lucky in the end in the right place at the right time. I thought Charlie was going to get it, honestly, but then I got a little bit of luck to get another goal.
8: Josh, now your mindset is kind of both equal offense and defense. In the old days, it was primarily defense. But again, the team you just played had scored 14 times the last three times out. They scored 14 less than that today. What did you guys do so well defensively to keep them out of the back of the net?
9: Yeah, we knew it was going to be hot today, so we knew the longer we could stay in the game and keep it at 0-0, we always get chances, whether that be set pieces or an open play. So I think we just did that really well today, stayed in the game, and everyone worked hard off the ball. Like, we didn't have a lot of the ball in the first half, but we had the chances in the second half to win the game, so that's the most important.
8: So now, normally when you guys roll out of here, it's like after 10 o'clock on a Saturday night. It's 6:15 as we're talking now. Is there anything left in your tank for, like, 4th of July plans? Or are you, like, you're just going home with the air conditioning, going straight to bed at this point?
9: I think we're going out for fireworks later, some of the boys on the team, so it should be good.
8: Well, go celebrate. You deserve it. Giving that out for Josh, congratulations.
10: Well done, Josh.
9: Thank you.
1: So Josh O'Brien got the goal. Bruno Rendon would get his 9th of the season, and he is, again, with still 18 league matches left to go, we need to start talking about Bruno maybe having a goal-scoring mark from an individual season for the Indy 11 as the season goes along. I'm making a mental note to myself before Saturday's telecast. Hey, have that graphic queued up for the boys, just in case we get another one while on the road in Hamtramck. We didn't talk to Bruno this week on the postgame, just because we talked to Bruno a lot on the postgame show. Frankly, talked to Josh a lot on the postgame show as well. But a guy that I'll let you behind the curtain, folks, here is how this works. At about the 65th or 70th minute mark of a match, I kind of get in our producer, Seamus Kreider's ear, and I go, hey, let's think about these couple of guys for the postgame show. Always subject to change, depending on, you know, late developments. But during the course of the match, I'm like, man, Mikel Rashid is really playing well. Center back, 3 years at the University of Indianapolis, then transferred to follow our friend John Higgins from UIndy to be the head coach at Xavier. And Mikel won the job out of training camp as one of our two center backs. He opposite Paco Craig. After a couple of weeks, Sean McCauley made the move to Anthony Herbert. Mikel really didn't get his chance to play regular minutes again until Anthony got hurt while on international duty against Trinidad and Tobago in early June. Mikel's been great since coming back into the lineup. But man, his play was really noticeable on Saturday, and that's before he got an assist leading into the goal that had Josh O'Brien that gave the Indy 11 a 1-0 lead, which eventually became a 2-0 victory. Again, on Tuesday, it was announced that Mikel made the USL Championship Team of the Week, the ninth different Indy 11 player recognized through the first half of the season. Again, shows you the overall success of this club so far this year. Here's Mikel and I catching up, and we start by talking about our shared alma mater.
8: First chance I have to interview a fellow Greyhound on the program, even though he spent his last 2 years at Xavier University, is Mikel Rashid that joins us. Mikel, congratulations on the effort. Congratulations on the clean sheet for the team. Just your thoughts on how you and your mates played today against a really good Charleston team.
11: I thought we did really well, especially with the heat and the weather. We've been preparing all week. I'm glad to get an assist in the clean sheet, but I wouldn't be able to do it without my teammates and the hard work that the guys from the front to the midfield and our goalkeeper as well. And in the back line, we just did an amazing job.
8: You kind of got the starting nod to start the season. Anthony comes in, then he gets hurt, and you go right back in. And seemingly defensively, you guys haven't missed a beat. Just your thoughts about what you've done with this opportunity over the last month.
11: I think any good team, as long as someone in your position is also competing and making you do well during training and pushing me to do better and likewise me pushing him to do better, that's all we care about. So as long as we're helping the team get 3 points, that's all that matters.
10: Yeah, and Mikel, I thought you guys did a great job. You specifically on Barry and Foster and Swan coming through. You really never gave them an opportunity to get a clean shot off. Barry missed a couple that he had opportunities with, but your pressure and your presence and your shape and communication was really, really good tonight. Talk about that a little bit.
11: I think as a team, we know that we're a little bit more defense-minded. We take pride in defending. I know that I do. I know that all center backs, outside backs, and as a team in general, we take pride in clean sheets, and we've had a couple as of recent, so we just want to keep that up.
8: You mentioned getting the assist, and frankly, we wanted to get you on as much for your defensive effort, but let's talk about the assist. Kind of walk us through what you saw in the play and just kind of what went through your mind as it went down.
11: It's all kind of a blur, honestly, but I just remember Quinny playing across, and then I had it back across, and I think Bruno and Josh were back there, and me and Josh have a great relationship. He's my roommate, so I'm just glad I could help him out today.
8: He says, by the way, you guys are going to see some fireworks tonight, so have fun with that. Before we let you go, we flashed this when you first joined us. Again, mm-hmm. Rockville, Maryland is home for you.
11: Correct.
8: But you spent 3 years playing on the south side of Indianapolis at UIndy, so it's not your hometown, but you know the area well. What has it been like to continue your pro career with the Indy 11 this year?
11: I think it's always kind of been a dream, at least when I was in college at UIndy, we used to play against Indy 11, so I think ever since I started playing against them, I kind of imagined myself here, and now that I'm here, and I know people within the city and the state, like you said, it's almost like my second home.
8: Go find some air conditioning or a cold tub or both. Congrats on the win. Enjoy the rest of your 4th of July.
11: Thank you.
1: Again, Mikel Rashid, and I am always appreciative of players, win or lose, for joining us after a match. Both those guys with the full 90 minutes last Saturday. But last Saturday, that was being like one of Dante's concentric circles. That was misery out there in those playing conditions, and those guys played great. You could tell it kind of slowed down the pace a little bit of the match, and understandably so, playing on the turf, playing at 4 o'clock last Saturday. A couple things I'll add to it before we get to our next break, and the rest of our show, the last 20 minutes, will be all World Cup all the time to kind of wind things down. But Mikel says something about taking pride in what they've done defensively, and that's been very true. And frankly, it was something that I wouldn't say was a problem, but this team not leaking a lot of goals, but at least consistently giving up goals, especially late in matches. Say until about the middle of May, but since May 23rd, and there's been some gaps in the schedule, but since May 23rd, the Indy 11 have allowed one goal, one, and it came after the 90 minutes, the one loss they've had in that run at Pittsburgh. Charleston had scored 14 goals in the previous three matches. They scored zero against the Indy 11 last Saturday. Almost hate the fact there's an off week because the team's playing well. When that's the case, you want to keep that momentum going. Again, on the road Wednesday in Miami, catch it on ESPN+. On the road Detroit, also ESPN+. However, My Indy TV will also have that one for you coming up on Saturday night. We'll take this quick timeout when we come back. World Cup, my thoughts, but most importantly, your thoughts. We'll crowdsource this when we come back. I've got several entries from my Facebook feed, but you can join the conversation. Now is the time. 317-239-1070 if you want to do so telephonically. Back with more in a moment. 93.5 and 107.5 The Fan.
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1: 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It is 93.5 and 107.5 The Fan. The last 30 minutes or so dedicated to the Indy 11. This is an Indy 11 show, but we always try to talk about, you know, World's Game Indiana's team. It's been one of the mantras since day number one. And let me say this before I get into the crowdsourcing part of this. To be a part of the watch parties, really for the first time since our inaugural year of the Indy 11 in 2014, was really flipping cool over the course of the last few weeks. And the scenes at Monument Circle were phenomenal. Other than watching the game itself, that wasn't too much fun. But the fact that I'm down there with a couple of thousand fellow soccer-loving Americans was tremendous. So thanks to our friends at Michelob Ultra. Thanks to our friends at Zinc Distributing. Thanks to the folks at Keystone. Thanks to the Indy 11 for putting on a heck of a party, other than the way that it actually played out during the match. So with that, allow me to read from my Facebook feed about this time yesterday. Crowdsourcing time for Soccer Saturday tomorrow morning on The Fan. Thoughts on the World Cup to this point? If you're new to the sport but you've been following along, what's the experience been like for you? If you're a diehard fan, would love to get your thoughts as well. If you've been to a match or matches, tell me about your experience, and or if you'd like to pontificate on the very good and then very bad of the U.S. showing of the tournament, feel free to chime in here. Best answers make tomorrow's show. for exactly zero compensation. So with that as the backdrop, here we go from Zach, who's been an Indy 11 lifer for a long time. I was lucky enough to grab last second tickets to South Africa versus Czechia. I hope I'm saying that. Maybe it's Czechia. I knew it as the Czech Republic and Czechoslovakia. Anyway, vomit at 8 o'clock on a Wednesday, drove through the night to Atlanta with my daughter, made the noon kickoff, watched the match, then drove straight home. It was exhausting, but sharing a World Cup with my daughter made every mile worth it. Okay, folks, I'm going to edit some of these, so don't read your comment exactly. Some of these will be edited for brevity, as it's pouring outside. Anyway, the match itself was flat. Outside, the stadium was the complete opposite. Fans from every corner of the world were swapping shirts, sharing stories, taking pictures together, and celebrating the game. This was the World Cup experience I'd always dreamed about. As for the U.S., I was incredibly proud of the team right up until that final match. It felt like all momentum they built evaporated. It was a disappointing way for such a promising run to end. My favorite part of this tournament hasn't even been in a stadium. It's been watching people in my own family who had never cared about football fall in love with it. My father-in-law has gone from never watching to asking me to come over for matches, sending me clips, getting interested and getting invested in players and teams. Seeing the World Cup create new fans in real time has been every bit as special as attending a match itself. Zach, first of all, thank you for the heartfelt response and lengthy response. It can include all of your commentary, but that you nailed it. You A plus for your book report, Zach. That last paragraph, I get goosebumps thinking about that. Having soccer be a part of the water cooler conversation has been the best part for me. Now, this next post is very brief, but it also leads to the opportunity in front of you. From buddy Dennis, who is a longtime high school sports official, have learned a lot. Beautiful new soccer stadium in Fort Wayne. And yes, that's part of this, okay? So much of the social media chatter has been on, all right, I'm now hooked. I've got the bug. Who's my favorite Premier League team? And then some folks will be like, no. Pick an MLS team. Pick a USL championship team. Hell, pick an NPL. Pick a local team. Listen, I'm not here to judge you. If you want to pick a Premier League team, you can watch like every match on television. Great. Pick a Premier League team. That will help lead you to eventually saying, all right, I want to go watch this in person. And whether that's going to watch the exhibition match at Soldier Field, maybe you went to Cincinnati to watch Burnley last night. Frankly, if I wasn't working in the, quote, other type of football, I would have gone to Cincinnati and watched Burnley because, you know, I'm a sicko like that. I'd go watch a team from the championship. But go to Fort Wayne. They've got a beautiful, brand-new stadium. The Indy 11 played there on May 16th. Hell, go tonight. Okay? Scout the Indy 11's opponent next Saturday. Detroit City is playing at the Ruoff Center just off of I-69. The Indy 11 are not playing this evening. If you don't have plans, they might be sold out. Somebody want to check ticket availability. But I'm sure my buddies Scott and Justin and Josh and the folks involved with Fort Wayne FC would love to see you at their stadium. So if you want to go check it out, come see us in 2 weeks. Drive to Fort Wayne tonight because you now have two professional options in the state of Indiana. From Kurt, loved watching the World Cup. In 1970, my family were in Mexico City, my father's birthplace, visiting my grandmother. The incredible excitement surrounding the games definitely sparked my interest in the sport. My neighbors moved in, knew zero about the game. I've been able to get them watching more and more of the games. Even these new fans asked me, are the defense for the U.S. guys supposed to stand there and watch the ball based on what happened on Monday night? Yes, it is. They figured that part out. We didn't look, we were no bueno on Monday. The fans from all around the world coming and enjoying North America, especially USA, the spirit they have brought and their reaction to how nice and friendly Americans really are is so inspiring in the troubled times we may live. You know, quote, everybody smiles in the same language. Well said, Kurt. The smaller countries' successes and the favorites coming through have made for a very entertaining cup in 2026. Yes, Kurt, it has. Kurt's a former soccer coach, multiple sport coach, by the way. Thanks for chiming in, Kurt. For Chad, as a soccer fan, I have really enjoyed this tournament. The expanded 48-team format has been better than I expected. I love seeing the Cinderella stories like Cape Verde and Morocco showing 2022 wasn't a fluke. The star power has delivered, having Messi, Mbappe, Holland, Bellingham, Kane, and Yamal all coming through in the knockout matches is as good as it gets. The atmosphere has been amazing. The stadiums are packed and the fans have been tremendous. Seeing Brazil and Germany get knocked out early was surprising, but nice to see. I feel like it's another year of hyping up the U.S. men's national team, and they showed what they could be capable of, but ultimately letting everyone down, and they are right back to where they were previously. Hated the fact that the closest venues were 8 to 9 hours away from Indianapolis. I would agree with that. I have several non-soccer friends who have been watching and following along. It helps that we aren't having to get up in the middle of the night to watch matches live. I also think sports betting / people filling out brackets has made people follow the games more as well. Yes, I agree with that. And we probably had this in our minds going in, but it is the truth. The closest thing this is analogous to is the NCAA tournament, right? So if you are not a soccer person, but you become a soccer person for 5 weeks, A, welcome aboard. But yes, there's a lot of corresponding things like the field of 64, the field of 48 feels a very similar. From Sean, fantastic tournament. Love the changes to speed up play. Enjoyed hydration breaks. Thought officiating was excellent through the group stage, and then the wheels fell off. Had good times at watch parties in Indy, New York, in a hotel in Ontario. Witnessed Croatia, Ghana live in Philly. Amazing experience with supporters from both nations and our family. Soccer in the U.S. has never been better or more popular. Sure, youth sports apparatus is less than perfect. Nobody is forcing parents to take part in it. Too bad that is overshadowing what has been mostly positive for our host countries. From Jeff. I grew up with Jeff. Jeff lives in southeastern Indiana. All three of my boys love it. I watched the USA and a couple of other games with them. Two things I never thought I would do or see happen in less than 7 months. IU football wins a national championship, and I watched a whole soccer match. Good on you, Jeff. From Marco, and I will tell Marco's story a little bit here. Marco is from Croatia, came to the States to play high school tennis, and then stayed and played college tennis. And gobble gobble, he's one of us now. He's been in the States for, Marco, how old are we? Like 25 years at least, maybe 30 at this point? Anyway. Marco went to Dallas for Croatia, England, and to Philly against Ghana. Incredible once-in-a-lifetime experience with my son. I ran into my Croatian friend from kindergarten in the streets of Philly. Tens of thousands of Croatian fans crashed someone's wedding. How cool is that? Also partied with former Croatian president in Philly the night before the game. Love how in both cities there was zero hostility between fan bases. It's one big love fest. World would be a much better place, and we would all get along much better if no politics. Thank you, Marco. From Kevin, a brief thought. Too many overly stutter step penalty kicks just crush. Yeah, we got to fix that. We got to get the rules committee together, and we have to fix that. From Kurt, diehard fan, the expansion of 48 teams has been a resounding success. It has more of a March Madness feel, but for soccer. It opened up more possibilities for a Cape Verde or a Curacao to make a run, and both teams did. The U.S., Mexico, Canada hosting agreement has been stellar. Lots of great stadiums and great atmospheres all around. Hardly seeing any complaints about tickets, accessibility, or experience. Well, ticket prices, but that just means there is demand. And yes, the three-country hosting model has been absolutely fantastic. One quick more comment from David, and we'll wrap this up. Fabulous while the tournament has been going on. Mess beforehand in terms of ticket prices, etc. It's dominated the news and conversation amongst casuals across the country, and it's been delightful that the vast majority of our country isn't as diametrically opposed as our politicians seem to be, and I tried to keep the politics out of the responses, at least that I share with you, as best I could. There's a time and place for that discussion. Happy to have it for you, with you, probably not here during this course of the hour. But again, even if the outcome for the U.S. was such a disappointing end, the World Cup being here for the first time in 32 years has unquestionably, unequivocally been a success. And now it's out up to groups like us, us meaning the Indy 11, to take the ball and run with it. And that's, we'll see how we do with that now for the remainder of the year. If you're listening to this show and you've never been to a match, family four pack, $49. July 25th, Indy11.com, 317-685-1100. Or hell, get a hold of me on social media, and I'll find a way to get you the match. Simple as that. We'll come back and wrap it up next. 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
1: Man, it is raining outside like Caleb Zuber playing pickup basketball. 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Thank you, Caleb. Thanks to you for listening. Those Facebook comments were fantastic. Folks, you understood the assignment, so thank you very much for helping make the show today. Thanks to Josh O'Brien, Mikel Rashid, Sean McCullough. Again, the Indy 11 have tonight off. We will play in league play both Wednesday and Saturday, at Miami on Wednesday night, at Detroit on Saturday night. Local call on Saturday, our first of three road broadcasts for the year, take place on Saturday night. Be sure you're next Saturday night. Make sure you join us from Hamtramck for coverage of the Indy 11. All right, 5 o'clock today. for Norway and England in the Viking row, not to mention Erling Haaland. They have become part of the success story of the summer of soccer in the States. And this is a case where the team around Haaland is solid, but Erling is one of the best players on earth right now, and he has carried his team to this moment. Obviously, the English players know him because of so many guys being Premier League guys. He knows them. I think the match at five is going to be phenomenal. England's probably the better team, but not by enough of a margin. Don't be stunned if Norway make the semifinals. Just like I wasn't stunned when they beat Brazil because Erling Haaland is that good. The exact same thing I say about England. Today's 5 o'clock matchup is completely a toss-up. The 9 o'clock matchup. Now, again, I realize Argentina has been flirting with disaster. Cabo Verde nearly got them. Egypt perhaps should have gotten them. I just don't think Switzerland has enough firepower. In theory, Switzerland's higher ranked than the other two, but Argentina is my pick to join France and Spain in the semis. France and Spain Tuesday. Today's winners Wednesday. Those winners next Sunday. We'll talk about it next Saturday as it's time for us to exit stage left. Thanks for joining us today and every Saturday morning for Soccer Saturday on The Fan.
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17: This is SportsCenter. I'm Ed Benkin. Baseball's All-Star break is now just 3 days away, and that means there are 2 days worth of games to be played. The Milwaukee Brewers will head into the break leading the NL Central. The lead right now is at 7.5 over the Cubs. However, Milwaukee will be down a pitcher heading into the break. The team has placed left-hander Kyle Harrison on the 50-day injured list. He's dealing with elbow soreness. Meanwhile, Brewers outfielder Garrett Mitchell and the MLB on ESPN Radio talked about his team's success.
18: 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I think we just play the game the right way, trying to do the small things the right way, which I think is can sometimes be overlooked. But the bunting, the base running, the defense, like those are things that we take pride in.
17: The Brewers and Pirates were rained out last night. They'll play a doubleheader today in Pittsburgh, and you can hear the second game right here on ESPN Radio with our coverage getting underway at 3:30 Eastern. Also this afternoon, the White Sox host the A's. This after the White Sox rather got a win and a cycle from Tristan Peters in the victory over the A's. They're in a virtual tie for first in the AL Central with the Guardians. Cleveland plays Miami later this afternoon. At the World Cup quarterfinals, two more semifinal berths will be decided tonight. First up will be Norway taking on England, then Argentina battles Switzerland. This morning, Wimbledon, they're getting ready for an all-Czech women's final between Linda Noskova and Karolina Mukova. They will get underway in about an hour on ESPN. WNBA action today. The Lynx host the Liberty. That game tips off on ABC at 1 Eastern.
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23: Well, Emmett, everybody in the NBA is a little sick of waiting for LeBron James to make a decision. So much so, a couple of ex-teammates threw down over it yesterday, I think, in Las Vegas. Maybe it had to do with something else. Bam Adebayo and Tyler Hero, one of the great WWE matches of the 2026 season. I'm Aaron Goldhammer. He's Emmett Golden. What's up, everybody? Good morning. Here we go. 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That is progressive.com. Emmett, we were waiting for news involving the Miami Heat yesterday.
24: Yeah.
23: But it was not ESPN's Shams Charania telling us that former teammates Bam Adebayo, Tyler Hero, getting into a physical altercation in a Las Vegas hotel gym.
24: Yeah, I didn't have that on my bingo card, and all of a sudden, you know, Shams is like Al Bernstein or something like that. You know, he's part of the fight game now. he's covering fights.
23: I think this one was scored for Adebayo in the first round knockout, unsurprisingly. Yes.
24: This is the thing that, like, the way my mind works is I'm 46 years old. All right. It would take a lot for me to punch somebody where in the mouth, wherever. It would take a lot. Like, all right, look, if you disrespect my wife, I'm probably going to swing on you. But anything shorter than that, I ain't got time to be fighting. I'm 46 years old, right?
23: Tyler Hero was disrespecting Adebayo's mid-range game. Who cares?
24: honestly. What?
23: The dots here just don't connect. So I guess Tyler Hero has some burner Instagram account, Emmett, where he posted a graphic that made it look like Giannis, you know, wasn't that good of a player in the mid-range. Shut up. Like, Giannis is the two-time MVP, finals MVP, scored 50 in a closeout game. Okay, maybe he doesn't hit the 16-footer the way DeMar DeRozan does.
24: And who cares, right? Like, you don't even play for the Heat anymore. Like, is that worth punching somebody?
23: There's obviously more to this story than what we know, but What fascinated me about the whole thing, so it comes out yesterday, and obviously it's dysfunction within it just shows you the Heat have been a middling team.
24: Mm-hmm.
23: Some of it is because they haven't been able to get their hands on a star until now with Giannis, and some of it obviously is that quote-unquote Heat culture, like something is a little bit amiss there. No. all the Miami Heat people, as led by Evan Cohen, host of Unsportsman, like weekday morning 6 to 10, mm-hmm. Jonathan Zaslow, host of every other show on ESPN right. Radio, trying to tell you that this was like a good example of why the Heat focus on hard work and accountability. No, dude. Two former teammates, they were teammates like 2 weeks ago.
24: Right.
23: Now

0: then what two NBA personalities, Emmett, would you like to see step in to the ring against each other?
1: Ooh, okay.
0: All right. So yesterday we had Adebayo in one corner, Hero, which is a great name for a fighter, by the
1: way. Amazing name for a fighter, yes.
0: In another, in the opposite corner, okay? What two, now these could be current personalities or former personalities. Emmett, two of Cleveland's most hated villains, because you and I are in Cleveland. Joakim Noah in one corner.
1: Okay.
0: Draymond Green in the other corner. Ooh. I would pay $99.99 extra for ESPN Super Unlimited on the ESPN app. To watch. You remember Celebrity Deathmatch on MTV?
1: 100%, yeah.
0: Like, those two going head-to-head against each other. I would want both guys to lose, but I would pay to be in the front row to see that. Give me your number one. Is it a rivalry? What's the two NBA personalities you'd want to see go at it?
1: All right, so I'm a casual MMA fan, right? So I would like to see in the octagon Wimby and Chet Holmgren. And because I think Wimby... I think Wimby would do some jujitsu, right? I think Wimby wouldn't be so much of the, you know, the striker. I think he'd be a jujitsu master. So yeah. I'd love to see those two go at it in
0: like
1: the
0: Wimby's,
1: octagon.
0: Wimby's heart rate would not get above 80 during this fight. And Chet Holmgren would just, there'd be limbs just
1: everywhere. Yeah. Everywhere. Both guys would be able to touch one end of the octagon with their toe and the other with their finger. Like,
0: Emmett, mine is pretty good. Yours is better than mine.
1: Right.
0: let me, now, this might end quickly, but I was also thinking, Chris Paul in one corner against anybody would be
1: right,
0: good.
1: Right.
0: And okay. Chris Paul, Scott Foster, celebrity deathmatch style would be really the official that hates Chris Paul. Mm-hmm. And obviously their history and relationship and back and forth. I'd sign up for that. 888-SAY-ESPN, 888-729-3776. We will reveal the top answers to the two NBA personalities going toe-to-toe. This is in honor of you, Bam Adebayo and Tyler Hero. Next, I'm Aaron Goldhammer. He's Emmett Golden. Hammer and Emmett is underway on ESPN Radio and on the ESPN app.
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15: Monday and Aquarian Company recapping the weekend in sports. We'll do some power, power, power, and a major announcement that's two in one. We'll explain beginning at 10 until 1 on the Fan.

0: think is on the table. And this is the reason I don't think it's over the, you know, like, oh, he'll definitely announce it, because if he does do an interview, it'll be an interview that is controlled, you know, so he doesn't have, no one's going to ask him the tough questions, so to speak.
1: Well, I mean,
0: so
1: it could happen anytime. I have a tough question. Where are you playing next year? I have another tough question. If you don't know, when is it that you're planning on deciding this? Do you want to wait until February? And there's just like a random regular season game in Cleveland that Emmett and I are at with our families.
0: And we
1: look up and like, that would be fun. But I would like to know that now so that I don't put my entire life on hold waiting for you to make your decision about where you are going to play next. Emmett, we will continue to talk LeBron as we go. But in addition to him, this is arguably the best day of the World Cup. Stars on the field all over the place. In England, they are waiting with bated breath for kickoff. You are one of the people who knows soccer the best at ESPN, and we will pick your brain on Hammer and Emmett next.
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0: Mexico won or lost, Merlin won.
1: It's not Merlin's fault that Mexico couldn't finish the job.
2: Well, right. Are you sure Merlin didn't get onto the pitch and start to throw off Jude Bellingham at any point? He scored 2 goals in 3 minutes.
0: Hey, Merlin had nothing to do with that. Merlin did his job. All right? He walked to the thing.
2: Fair enough. And because we're presented by Progressive Insurance, I think the number one duck in the world right now is Merlin, the Mexican from the Mexican national team.
0: Yeah, sounds good to me.
2: Emmett, Mbappe is on this list, but at 5, and you have him on here and not Messi. What did Mbappe do to move ahead of Messi? Because Messi's played just as well, if not better, than Mbappe, and doesn't have as good of a team around him.
0: Right. Mbappe made the list because you don't get to see him play in America very often, unless you obviously watch him play overseas. And I don't think there are a lot of Americans that wake up in the morning to watch soccer like I do. But even I'm watching the Premier League more than I'm watching Mbappe play. So that's why he made it. Again, you can see Messi. This is like Messi's last time in the World Cup, but he's going back to, was it Inter Miami? And he'll be playing down there. So that's why he didn't make my list.
2: Emmett, will you do me a favor? Refresh social media. Just make sure LeBron didn't make a decision yet, did he? Is he going to make it over the weekend? No.
0: No. No, God, no. No, he wouldn't do that. No.
2: So now we're going into next week without him.
0: It's only been going on like a week and a half.
2: Yeah, but okay.
0: Doesn't it feel like months?
2: Emmett, in Cleveland, we have a sponsor for the LeBron watch. That is the smartest sponsorship that any one of our advertising partners have ever agreed to, because it's going to be we planned on it being 3 days, and it's going to be 6 months at this point.
0: Yes.
2: Up next, there is drama going on in the Rams facility, and it's the kind of drama, if you're a Rams fan, you might want to see. I'm Aaron Goldhammer. He's Emmett Golden. Hammer and Emmett continues. 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
20: Monday on the Fan, updates from out west. How did the Fever's road trip end? 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
5: 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How did the Fever's road trip end? What do the Pacers look like in their summer league? 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
7: I'm Marty Hausberger. Tennis, Carolina Mahova fought off 5 championship points in the second set, rallied to win that set 7-5 over Linda Noskova in an all-Czech Republic women's Wimbledon final. Noskova, though, has recovered and is up 5-2 in that deciding third set. Haydon Yu shot an LPGA Majors record 60 today at the Evian Championship. Her 11-under day gives her a 3-shot lead after 3 rounds. You won the PGA Championship just 2 weeks ago. Baseball, the Pirates lead the Brewers 3-2 in the top of the 5th, game 1 of their doubleheader after a rainout last night. Game 2 later today on ESPN Radio. WNBA, New York and Minnesota on ABC. Liberty a season-low 13 points in the first quarter, and they trail 20-13. World Cup quarterfinals continue today, England and Norway. Then tonight, it's defending champion Argentina against Switzerland. ESPN soccer analyst Steve McManaman is going with the champs in the nightcap.
8: Whether they can win again today, I think it'll be a bit more cagey today. It'll be a low-scoring game, but I still expect Argentina, with their massive fan base, to go and win the game. They've just got a little bit more savvy. I think mentally they'll be a little bit more stronger because they won it in the 4 years ago. So I expect them to go through, but I think it'll be a lot closer than people expect.
7: McManaman says all the pressure will be on England in the first match. And Jaden Adams, a South African midfielder who helped the team get into the Cup's knockout round, has died. He was just 25.
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0: happen is the ball's coming right at us. I mean, more clearly, it's coming immediately to him, but, like, I could easily reach my glove. I'm a righty, so I got the glove on my left hand. He's to my left. I could have easily reached over and tried to make a legitimate play on it, but I'm also considering, all right, if I do that, and the ball gets bobbled as a result, because we're both trying to get it, and it falls over the front into the lower level, I got to sit next to this guy the rest of the night. That's a very embarrassing, that's a very uncomfortable situation. So I allowed it to go directly to him without me interfering. And he caught it.
1: That's chivalry. That's chivalry. Say it's not dead, folks. It's not dead.
0: That was my opportunity. Coming up next is the NBA current CBA ruining the sport. 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
17: Monday Aquarian Company recapping the weekend in sports. We'll do some power, and a major announcement that's 2-in-1. We'll explain beginning at 10 until 1 on the Fan.
18: J. Jaylen Brown taking his talents to Philly.
19: Somebody give me an Excedrin, man, because damn, I can't hardly believe it.
20: 3 years left on Jaylen Brown's contract, and I'm told Jaylen Brown never requested a trade, and yet over the last couple weeks, they shopped him relentlessly.
21: If you're going to trade a guy that's a top 10 player, you at least got to get back a guy that's a top 15, top 20 player, and Paul George is not dead. Paul George hasn't been consistently good since I was skinny.

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2: 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There have been several Major League rookies who've had impressive starts to the 2026 season. In that group, as Merlin Valdez of the Pirates.
3: 1-1 pitch. And Valdez hits this one high, deep down the left field line, curling toward the pole, and it is gone! A two-run homer for Esmerlin Valdez, and the big day for the rookie continues. His third home run of the day, two in the first of the doubleheader, and here a go-ahead two-run blast to make it 2-0 Pirates over the Brewers in the bottom of the fourth.
2: The Brewers bounce back in the top of the fifth thanks to Bryce Terang.
3: Here's the 2-1. And it's lifted in the air toward left, curling toward the pole. Reynolds on the run, at the wall. He leaps, and it's off the wall. One run is in as Ortiz scores from third. Curio comes around to score. The ball is picked up by Cook, the center fielder, who came over to salvage the play. And it's a two-out, two-run double from Bryce Terang that ties the game here in the fifth.
2: A couple of innings later, Pittsburgh retook the lead.
3: A one to Reynolds. Grounder is fair down the first baseline into the corner. This will give the Pirates the lead. Lau is around third. He scores. The throw comes into second. It holds Reynolds to only a single, but he will settle for that as he drives in the third run of the game for Pittsburgh. The Pirates lead 3-2 over the Brewers in the sixth.
2: That was the play of the game brought to you by Grainger. 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Pirates held on for the 3-2 win to complete the doubleheader sweep. Milwaukee just 1-for-8 with runners in scoring position and left 11 men on base. As Merlin Valdez, 3 home runs on the day. That's the most in MLB this season in a doubleheader. In his last 17 games, 8 home runs, 21 RBI. He had our performance of the game, brought to you by 5-Hour Energy. 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Coming up, the Red Sox win yet again. 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
9: I'm Christine Lisi. This is the Baseball Tonight postgame show. On the Major League scoreboard, the Red Sox blank the Mets 4-0 for their eighth straight win. Boston's averaging 5.6 runs a game during the streak. The Yankees' Cam Schlittler served up a pair of home runs in his 6 2/3. That is six he's given up over his last three starts. New York didn't do much at the plate until the top of the eighth. Finally got some home runs from Ryan McMahon, Trent Grisham, Paul Goldschmidt. Yankees defeated the Nationals 4-2. Rays 6, Mariners 1. Jonathan Aranda 3-for-4 with an RBI and a run scored. 6 days after being pulled after seven perfect innings, Miami's Yuri Perez, 2 runs, 8 hits, 6 Ks in 5 1/3. Guardians topped the Marlins 4-1. Casey Schmidt with a 3-run homer. Giants doubled up the Rockies 4-2. White Sox over the A's 1-0. The Athletics have dropped 8 consecutive games. JT Realmuto, 2-run double. Phillies up 4-0, bottom 4 on a Tigers team that has won 6 straight. Astros leading the Rangers 2-0, top of the first. Yordan Alvarez with his American League leading 31st home run of the season and his 7th in 6 games at Globe Life Field in Arlington. Our next broadcast, the Home Run Derby, on Monday night at 8 Eastern. Coming up next, it's primetime. For producer Tara Sledjeski and technical director Jovan Cutler, I'm Christine Lisi. 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
29: That's a record price for an NFL franchise. In the NBA, Milwaukee re-signed Gary Trent Jr. to a 4-year, $64 million deal, reports ESPN's John Chironi. On the baseball scoreboard, the Phillies lead the Tigers 4-1 in the fifth. Detroit going for a 7th straight win, but trailing right now. Astros lead the Rangers 2-0 in the second on a Yordan Alvarez 2-run homer, his 31st of the season, at second in the majors. Final scores, a Pittsburgh rookie had quite himself a day in a doubleheader.
1: 1-1 pitch. And Valdez hits this one high, deep down the left field line, curling toward the pole, and it is gone! A two-run homer for Esmerlin Valdez, and the big day for the rookie continues. His third home run of the day, two in the first of the doubleheader, and here a go-ahead two-run blast to make it 2-0 Pirates over the Brewers in the bottom of the fourth.
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